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1: Welcome to Night Watch. I'm Brother John, your host. Stay with us as we share with you some interesting songs of hope and encouragement for today. 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

0: That was Big Mo singing Leaving Time Is Coming. 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
1: From their release, Never Too Far, here's the Doe family to sing, I Don't Belong.

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9: 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We want to congratulate Brother John for gospel music excellence. Thank you, Brother John. Keep it up.
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That was the group Chosen, 413. That's My Jesus. From Bowdoin, Alberta, here's Banks Brown.

It seems we've run out of time for this evening. If you've enjoyed our program, we'd like to hear about it. 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Until next time, I'm Brother John. Good night.

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1: It's a sad start to the story of Jesus in Luke chapter 2 and verse 7, where in Bethlehem there was no room for Mary and Joseph as they came during the census, and that Jesus was born there out in the back, in the stable, in the barn. But in John chapter 1, we read in verse 11 and 12, Jesus came to his own, and those who were his own did not receive him. But as many as received him, to them he gave the right to become the children of God, even to those who believe in his name. Heidi, Dorothy, and Jan team up now to begin us as they sing, Have You Any Room for Jesus?

Hear from the Gospel of Luke, chapter 15. Now all the tax collectors and the sinners were coming near him, that is Jesus, to listen to him. Both the Pharisees and the scribes began to grumble, saying, "This man receives sinners and eats with them." So he told them this parable, saying, "What man among you, if he has 100 sheep and has lost one of them, does not leave the 99 in the open pasture and go after the one which is lost until he finds it? When he has found it, he lays it on his shoulders, rejoicing. And when he comes home, he calls together his friends and his neighbors, saying to them, 'Rejoice with me, for I have found my sheep which was lost.' I tell you that in the same way, there will be more joy in heaven over one sinner who repents than over 99 persons who need no repentance. Or what woman, if she has 10 silver coins and loses one coin, does not light a lamp and sweep the house and search carefully until she finds it? When she has found it, she calls together her friends and neighbors, saying, 'Rejoice with me, for I have found the coin which I had lost.' In the same way, I tell you, there is joy in the presence of the angels of God over one sinner who repents." And he said, "A man had two sons. The younger of them said to his father, 'Father, give me the share of the estate that falls to me.' So he divided his wealth between them. And not many days later, the younger son gathered everything together and went on a journey into a distant country. And there he squandered his estate with loose living. Now when he had spent everything, a severe famine occurred in that country, and he began to be impoverished. So he went and hired himself out to one of the citizens of that country, and he sent him into his fields to feed swine. And he would have gladly filled his stomach with the pods that the swine were eating, and no one was giving anything to him. But when he came to his senses, he said, 'How many of my father's hired men have more than enough bread? But I am dying here with hunger. I will get up and go to my father and will say to him, "Father, I have sinned against heaven and in your sight. I am no longer worthy to be called your son. Make me as one of your hired men."' So he got up and came to his father. But while he was still a long way off, his father saw him and felt compassion for him and ran and embraced him and kissed him. And the son said to him, 'Father, I have sinned against heaven and in your sight. I am no longer worthy to be called your son.' But the father said to his slaves, 'Quickly, bring out the best robe and put it on him, and put a ring on his hand and sandals on his feet. And bring the fattened calf, kill it, and let us eat and celebrate. For this son of mine was dead and has come to life again. He was lost and has been found.' And they began to celebrate. Now his older son was in the field. And when he came and approached the house, he heard music and dancing. And he summoned one of the servants and began inquiring what these things could be. And he said to him, 'Your brother has come, and your father has killed the fattened calf, because he has received him back safe and sound.' But he became angry and was not willing to go in, and his father came out and began pleading with him. But he answered and said to his father, 'Look, for so many years I have been serving you, and I have never neglected a command of yours. And yet, you have never given me a young goat so that I might celebrate with my friends. But when this son of yours came, who has devoured your wealth with prostitutes, you killed the fattened calf for him.' And he, the father, said to him, 'Son, you have always been with me, and all that I have is yours. But we had to celebrate and rejoice, for this brother of yours was dead and has begun to live, and was lost and has been found.'" More good music
We have Jan and Rick singing Beside the Still Waters, and that is followed by the full group singing Savior, Like a Shepherd, Lead Us.

with all my heart. It's the name of a beautiful song, and it's also the title of a brand new recording of 13 songs by the Faith to Live By musicians. Included in this set are Ruth and Matt singing Turn Your Eyes Upon Jesus, Tim Sturby singing Little Is Much When God Is In It, the Men's Quartet singing What a Friend We Have in Jesus, Tim and Terry Sturby singing He Touched Me, and of course, the full group singing the title song With All My Heart, as well as 8 other songs of rich blessing. This new song collection, With All My Heart, is freely available in CD format and also as downloadable audio files from our website, faithtoliveby.ca. 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On that same website, the 13 audio files for this set of songs, as well as many other previous recording projects, are available for free download. It is our prayer that all of these recordings will be a means of the Lord's rich blessing and encouragement

0: As the Apostle Paul wrote to the church in Thessalonica, the believers there in the church of the Thessalonians, he first of all wrote at the conclusion of chapter 4 of his first letter about how that the Lord would descend with a shout and with the voice of the archangel. He is answering the question, well, what about those who have gone ahead into death? Their bodies are in the ground. Their spirits are with the Lord. What about them at the return of our Lord Jesus Christ? And then the apostle in chapter 5, he speaks about how sudden this event will be. And he speaks about the times and the epochs. Now, having lived most of my life in the city of Winnipeg, I know the passing of the seasons. And should I be unaware of what's going on outside of my window? Say that I was in a coma and suddenly I woke up after a period of time and I pulled the curtains back and I looked out. I could say, well, obviously it's winter, or obviously it's the fall time, obviously it's springtime or summer. There are signs, there are key indicators. Jesus himself told us that no man knows the day when he would return. He did not even know himself when the Father would speak to him and say, go and draw the church, bring them home to heaven, bring them home for eternal glory. But there are signs, there are the times. There is the movement of this world, and Jesus has given those to us. 1 Thessalonians chapter 5, verse 1, Paul writes, now as to the times and the epochs, brethren, you have no need of anything to be written to you. You have been warned about listening to those who have dates firmly set, and they've got it. They know exactly what's going on. And if only you would listen to them, if only you would buy their books, if only you would make lavish donations to what they are doing, they would let you in to the secrets that they alone know. Here, Paul, 2,000 years ago, it was the same thing. He says, you don't need to have anything written to you because you've been warned about them. You've been told that we understand the seasons, we understand the times in a general manner, but not the day or the hour. Paul writes, you yourselves know full well that the day of the Lord will come just like a thief in the night. How does a thief come in the night? He comes under the cloak and under the cover of darkness. He comes not with fanfare, not with trumpets blaring. He comes as quietly, as stealthily as he possibly can. While they are saying peace and safety, then destruction will come upon them suddenly, like labor pains upon a woman with child, and they will not escape. Here, Paul is telling us about the suddenness and that there is an urgency of being ready beforehand and of living in readiness. But you, brethren, are not in darkness that the day would take you like a thief. You are not in darkness. I have given you rich instruction. There have been others who have come and they have strengthened you. They have encouraged you. They have helped you to mature in the faith. You're not in darkness. So, and you are sons, all sons of light and sons of day. We are not of night nor of darkness. So then, let us not sleep as others do, but let us be alert and let us be sober, the apostle writes. For those who sleep do their sleeping at night, and those who get drunk at night. But since we are of the day, let us be sober, having put on the breastplate of faith and love, and as a helmet, the hope of salvation. For God has not destined us for wrath, but for obtaining salvation through our Lord Jesus Christ. All praise to Him, all glory to Him, all thanks to Him. We have been destined for obtaining salvation through our Lord Jesus Christ, the very one who died for us, so that whether we are awake or whether we are asleep in death, we will live together with Him. And then the apostle concludes this portion, just as he did the conclusion of chapter 4. He concludes it in almost the most identical way. He says, therefore, encourage one another and build one another up, just as you are doing. At the end of chapter 4, he said, wherefore, comfort one another with these words. Here he says, encourage one another and build one another up. He's addressing the church, and he is saying, look, you have a responsibility to one another. I have come among you. I have given you instruction. There have been other godly ministers who have come, and they have done likewise. Your leadership is doing a good work. And now encourage each other, one to the other, and back and forth. Comfort one another, encourage one another, strengthen one another, build one another up. You are doing this, but excel all the more. It's a glad thought to know that Jesus Christ could come at any moment, and we ought to live in readiness. We ought to be moment by moment in anticipation of His return, for it will be in a moment, in the twinkling of an eye. It will be in the briefest flash. There will be no opportunity for someone to fall to their knees, because He will have come and we believers will have gone. So we are to live in readiness. We are to live in the righteousness which He has given to us, setting aside all the stuff of this world that would defile. 300 years ago, the Puritans spoke about the mortification of sin, that is, putting sin to death within our hearts. Oh, that's a good thing to do. That is something that we need to come back to again, is that we not dabble with it, we not think, well, how close can I live to it, but that we mortify the flesh, we put to death sin within our hearts, and that we exalt our Lord and Savior Jesus Christ and look eagerly for His coming. Oh, glad day it will be when we will stand in His presence. Oh, friend, come before Him and know Him and live moment by moment in Him today. At the cross for you.
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2: Rain tonight, changing to snow, a low of minus one. Tomorrow, periods of snow, a high of plus five. On Tuesday, it'll be sunny, 11 degrees. Wednesday, sunshine and 16. Current weather conditions can be found anytime on your Swift Current online app. I'm Judy Peters.

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0: This is the Question and Answer Program with Dr. J. Vernon McGee, a ministry of the Through the Bible Radio Network. Our first question today comes to us from a listener in Dayton, Oregon, who writes, could you please explain 1 Samuel chapter 15, verse 3?
1: Now, this is 1 Samuel 15, verse 3. And will you listen to this? Now go and smite Amalek, and utterly destroy all that they have, and spare them not, but slay man and beast, infant and suckling, ox and sheep, camel and ass. Now, that to this individual seems to be a very severe sort of thing. And they go on, actually, it says, also meaning no respect, could you explain the difference between this and murder? For you have said that even a king is subject to his own laws. So God could not and would not command murder. Now, may I say to you, it's what you call murder, and I would say when God, who's able to give life, has a perfect right to take it. After all, your life was given to you. You didn't earn it. The interesting thing is you can't even earn your first life, and you can't even earn your second life in Christ. It's given to you, and salvation is a gift that's given to you. Now, I'm getting away from the main thing here, and I think that we can explain it. The Amalekites, it's difficult for you and me to realize what a horrible people that they were and what a dangerous people they were and how depraved they were. Well, the interesting thing is old Saul did not obey God. He felt like you did about it. That's going a little too far. That's committing murder. And so therefore, why he hesitated to do it. Fact of the matter is, he never did kill all the Amalekites. He killed some of them. God wanted them exterminated. And God knew more about the future than Saul did or you and I do. And if you follow the Bible story, you'll find that a man by the name of Haman became one of the greatest enemies Israel ever had. He was the first Hitler, and he wanted to exterminate the entire nation. And do you know what Haman was? Haman was, he just happened to be an Amalekite, an Agagite, same thing. He's one of them that Saul spared. And if Saul had not spared any of them and exterminated them, then Israel wouldn't have been put in the most difficult spot, and actually many of them had been slain. You see, God sees down into the future, and he knew what wretched people these were. Now let's turn to what you thought was murder. When God gave the commandment, thou shalt not kill, that is murder, he's speaking to an individual, and that an individual through hatred or through planning or in any way, he's not to kill another human being. That's murder. But God has given to the state to protect human beings. He is at the very beginning. He said, whosoever sheddeth man's blood, by man shall his blood be shed. That's God speaking. And therefore, God gave to man capital punishment to protect society. And believe me, if Saul had carried out God's command, it would probably have spared literally thousands of people. Read the book of Esther, and you get that story. So maybe they ought to listen to God, by the way.
0: Here now is a listener who expressed her gratitude for the comfort she received from us after her husband passed away. She writes, could you please explain 1 Timothy chapter 5, verses 4, 11, and 16?
1: I'll turn to those and read the first verse, 1 Timothy 5, 4. But if any widow have children or nephews, let them learn first to show piety at home and to requite their parents for that is good and acceptable before God. It says here, if any widow have children. The whole point, I think, here in this verse is that when the father dies, that widow takes the place as head of the house, and that the children should hold her in that position. I think that is what it means very simply. Then in verse 11 that you've referred to, it says, but the younger widows refuse, for when they have begun to wax wanton against Christ, they will marry. And I understand this to be in positions of leadership. And you'll note that if one be taken into your number, and I understand that to mean in a place of leadership. In other words, they should be tested. Don't make them the chief soloist in the choir the first Sunday they are there. And don't make them president of the missionary society after they've been in the church a month. Test them out, by the way. And verse 16 that you've asked says, if any man or woman that believeth have widows, let them relieve them, and let not the church be charged that it may relieve them that are widows indeed. The early church took care of their members. That's something the church today does not do and should do it. Most churches have a deacon's fund. Every church I served, I think, had a deacon's fund, and that was used to help people in need. It needs to be used discreetly and wisely. And what he's saying here, that if you have widows in your family, you are responsible as a Christian to them before the church. You should take care of them and not put that burden on the church. But it would be the church's responsibility, by the way. Frankly, the neglect of widows like that. It's wonderful to send money to missions, and I'm for that. And I wake up at night with a cold sweat when I think of the tremendous responsibility that we have. And we do depend on people, and we think it's essential to get the word of God out. But I don't think the church ought to neglect their own.
0: This listener here has an excellent question which relates to us all. She writes, could you please explain the marks of a mature Christian as compared to a babe in Christ?
1: Well, I think the scripture makes that clear for us. Peter says, as newborn babes desire the sincere milk of the word, that you may grow thereby. And then we're told to grow in knowledge and in faith and in grace. We're to grow in these things as Christians. And how do you grow? Well, the only way to grow is in the Word of God. That's the only way. We're told to study it. We're told to meditate upon it. We're told to read it. And thereby we grow in grace and in the knowledge of the Lord Jesus Christ. And therefore, the difference between a mature Christian and a babe in Christ, a mature Christian should know the Word of God. He should be conversant with the Word of God. It doesn't mean that he's to have a so-called spiritual vocabulary. Now, may I speak very frankly? I am sick and tired of listening to people today who have a pious vocabulary. They have a great deal of verbiage, but very little knowledge of the Word of God. Now, I delight in listening to a certain one on TV. He's a good teacher. At one time he said that he got what he got. He's not a graduate of school, apparently. He got it from our notes and outlines. But he doesn't follow them, I can assure you that. But it amuses me at times how he covers up a wealth of ignorance by his strong assertions. And when he's making very strong assertions, I know that he doesn't know very much about that subject at all, and it's really highly amusing. It's time we're getting away from all of this pious drivel that we are hearing today and get right down to the Word of God and find out that the only way that you can grow from babyhood spiritually to a full maturation is by a study of the Word of God again and again and again, that is mentioned in both the Old Testament and the New Testament. Why, in the Old Testament, God said to his people, I want you to write it on the doorposts. I want you to put it everywhere that it can be seen. And I want you to talk about it when you go to bed at night with your children. Instead of saying, now I lay me down to sleep, I pray the Lord my soul to keep, and et cetera. Instead of that type of thing, the important thing is to have the Word of God. We can't get too much of it, friends, and we're getting so precious little of it today in the church and on radio. Some people think that radio is larded with it today. It's really not. There's not as much Bible teaching as you really think that there is. You see, the Bible is a book. It's made up of 66 books. And you can't just draw out here and there a few little nice, sweet verses that you want to use that comfort you. Well, they're there, and they should be used. But there's some other verses there, and there's some other books in the Bible. And we're to grow by a knowledge of the entire Word of God. And let me now come and say the thing that I keep repeating. The greatest sin in the church is ignorance of the Word of God. Imagine a man being an elder in the church and never having read the book of Malachi. He at least should have read it. It's a knowledge of the Word of God. It's not your business ability or your administrative acumen. It is your knowledge of the Word of God.
0: Our next question comes to us from a listener in Staten, Oregon, who writes, could you please explain who the rock is that Jesus refers to in Matthew chapter 16, verse 18? I believe it's Jesus. But why then is Peter mentioned in the same sentence? What is the connection between Peter's name and the rock in the original Greek?
1: Well, let me turn to that scripture that you're referring to, Matthew 16, 18, and I'll read it. And it was that incident up at Caesarea Philippi where the disciples are asked, whom do men say that I, the Son of Man, am? And they gave the different answers that were around, like John the Baptist, Jeremiah, and Elijah. And then he asked them the specific question, but whom say ye that I am? Now Simon Peter answered, and I take it that he's answering for the whole group, thou art the Christ, the Son of the living God. And Jesus answered and said unto him, blessed art thou, Simon Barjona, for flesh and blood hath not revealed it unto thee, but my Father which is in heaven. This is something only the Spirit of God can make real to you, that the Lord Jesus Christ is the Son of God, God manifest in the flesh. God took upon himself our humanity, walked down here as a man. Now, we're told then, and I say unto you that thou art Peter, and upon this rock, and definitely there's a play upon words here, thou art Petros, thou art a little rock, and upon this bedrock I will build my church, and the gates of hell shall not prevail against it. And the question has always been, who is the rock here? And I think that it's very easy to determine who the rock is. And you ask the question, why is Peter mentioned in the same sentence? Well, for the very simple reason that he is making this play upon words, you're just a little rock. But upon this rock, what rock is that? Well, upon the Lord Jesus Christ himself. Not the church, or not Peter, upon this rock I'll build my church. Now the important thing would be to go and find out, how did Simon Peter understand this? And I'd like to turn over to 1 Peter, the second chapter, and listen to this. And I think this ought to settle it, and ought to clinch it for us. He says here, wherefore laying aside all malice, and all guile, and hypocrisies, and envies, and all evil speakings, as newborn babes desire the sincere milk of the word, that ye may grow thereby. If so be, ye have tasted that the Lord is gracious, to whom coming as unto a living stone, disallowed indeed of men, but chosen of God and precious, ye also as lively or living stones are built up a spiritual house, a holy priesthood, to offer up spiritual sacrifices acceptable to God by Jesus Christ. Wherefore also, it is contained in the Scripture, Behold, I lay in Zion a chief cornerstone, elect, precious, and he that believeth on him shall not be confounded. Unto you, therefore, which believe, he is precious, but unto them which is disobedient, the stone which the builders disallowed, the same is the head of the corner, and a stone of stumbling, and a rock of offense, even to them which stumble at the word, being disobedient, whereupon also they were appointed. And later on, the Lord Jesus in his ministry, you'll remember, he said that he was the rock, that if you fall upon this rock, why, you will be saved. If this rock falls on you, and he's that stone cut out without hands that's coming someday in judgment, if it falls on you, you'll be destroyed. So this figure of speech of using Christ as the rock is very familiar to the entire Word of God. Actually, back in the Old Testament, God is called a rock. And this is not new here at all. And it's quite a play upon words. But the Lord Jesus could have said that of any of the apostles. You're a little stone, but every one of them is a little Petros. You're a little stone, but he is the chief cornerstone and the one that we rest on today. And I think that that is made abundantly clear, the way that Simon Peter clears that up.
0: We turn now to a question from a listener in Durant, Oklahoma, who writes, Would you please explain 1 Corinthians chapter 15, verse 29?
1: And I read now verse 29 of 1 Corinthians 15. Else what shall they do which are baptized for the dead? If the dead rise not at all, why are they then baptized for the dead? And why stand we in jeopardy every hour? Now, he's talking here about actually the resurrection of the Lord Jesus Christ in this section. And he concluded it by saying, in Adam all those die, even so in Christ, that is, all that are in Christ, shall be made alive. But every man in his own order, Christ the first fruits, afterward they that are Christ that is coming. Then cometh the end, when he shall have delivered up the kingdom to God, even the Father, when he shall have put down all rule and all authority and power, for he must reign till he hath put all enemies under his feet. The last enemy that shall be destroyed is death, for he hath put all things under his feet, but when he saith all things are put under his feet, it's manifest that he is accepted, which put all things under him. And when all things shall be subdued unto him, then shall the Son also himself be subject unto him that put all things under him, that God may be all in all. In other words, the Lord will return to his rightful place in the Godhead. Now, what he's saying here is, this is the great hope of the Christian, the resurrection. And after it, the believers are to be raised. And God has a program, and he's following that. Now, because of that, he is saying here, Else what shall they do which are baptized for the dead? That is, identified as dead men. Now, you see, there is the interpretation of the word baptizo to mean identify. It actually means to submerge a garment or a person in liquid, in water. And that would be true of washing, that is, washing clothes. You baptize them when you put them in water. Now, that has come to mean to identify. When you put the garment in a tub of water, it's identified with the water. It's wet. You can be sure of that. And when you get in it, you're identified as wet. And what he's talking about here, we are identified as dead people because of this wonderful hope that we have. And as Paul said to the Galatians, he was not only crucified with Christ, but he says that God forbid that I should glory save in the cross of the Lord Jesus Christ, which the world is crucified unto me and I unto the world. In other words, he's dead to the world. Now, he's saying that here. He's identified as a dead man as far as the world is concerned. He's alive unto God, but dead unto the world. And it simply means that they which are baptized for the dead, he's baptized as a dead man. And he's considered that. Follow that out now. If the dead rise not at all, why are then baptized for the dead? If there's no resurrection, you see, we're back now to the main theme. If there's no resurrection, then why should a person be identified as a dead person down here now? Why shouldn't he just go out and live it up, you see? But he says,

0: that he accepts Christ. You see, there are five ministries performed for the believer, four of them at the very moment that he is born again. And one of the ministers of the Holy Spirit, he's born of the Spirit. And number two, he's indwelt by the Spirit of God. Number three, sealed by the Spirit. Number four, he's baptized by the Holy Spirit, put in the body of believers. But the filling is something that now he's to do. It says, be not drunk with wine, wherein is excess, but be filled with the Holy Spirit. Well, how are you filled with the Holy Spirit? Well, you do not grieve the Holy Spirit. You're not to quench the Holy Spirit. You grieve the Holy Spirit when there's sin in your life. You have to deal with that. And you quench the Holy Spirit when you don't do the will of God. You should seek the will of God. And then you're to walk in the Spirit. And now when you walk, and that means that you're to definitely, deliberately, and purposefully start out every day to try to walk in the Spirit of God. Now, you'll fall on your face, but when you do that, you'll be filled with the Spirit of God, and you'll know it because you will produce the fruits of the Holy Spirit in your life. Today, there are people that are seeking a baptism. What they need to seek is the filling of the Holy Spirit. Now, we need the filling of the Holy Spirit in order to exercise the gift that God has given to us. And I believe that if you are filled with the Spirit of God, you'll know what the gift of God is, what he wants you to do. Maybe to teach a Sunday school class. It may be to do something else, but it's very important. Now, this part, it says, I have been shown places in the Bible, the book of Acts, where the apostle laid hands on Christians and they were filled with the Holy Spirit. I would greatly appreciate any help that you can give me. Well, may I say this? If one of the apostles were around today, either Paul or Peter, I would frankly seek them out and get them to put hands on my head and pray that I would be filled with the Holy Spirit. But they were apostles. They had a gift that I do not see anyone has today, and there's no apostle around today. Therefore, the apostle himself, Paul and Peter both, they talked to us about living the Christian life, a holy life, and that it's only possible through the Holy Spirit, that is, being filled by the Holy Spirit of God. And that you and I can't do it ourselves, that we must do it in the power of the Holy Spirit. So the very important thing, I think, for you and for me both today is to make sure that there are certain things in our life that is right. And when those things in our life is right, then we can be filled with the Holy Spirit. You can't have sin in your life and then running off doing your own will and then expect to be filled on Sunday morning to teach a Sunday school class. Can't do that. These conditions must be met before.
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0: Rearing a family is hard work, especially in today's world, where the forces of our culture are working against hardworking parents. Today on Insight for Living, and again next weekend, Chuck Swindoll presents the final message in his Hallmark series called Strengthening Your Grip. And whether you're raising children right now or in a grandparenting role, help is on the way. Later in the program, we'll tell you about some great resource materials for this practical study. Chuck titled his message, Strengthening Your Grip on the Family.
1: In 1975, Edith Schaefer wrote a book that had a question for a title. The question is, what is a family? And then she commenced through the book to answer the question chapter by chapter, some of which read, family is a changing life mobile. It is the birthplace of creativity, a formation center for human relationships, a shelter in the time of storm. And she added, a family is a perpetual relay of truth, an economic unit, a door that has hinges and a lock, a museum of memories. Those answers sound beautiful, in fact, almost too beautiful. The real question that you must answer is, what is your family? Chances are good it is not a modern-day representative of the little house on the prairie. As much as we would like ours to be, most would have to say we're a far cry from that. Nothing ideal, nothing unrealistic is happening in our families. No, that's where the real world is. That's where life really makes up its mind. That's what is really happening. And what secret would be told if suddenly we could flash on the screen for all who hear my words to read and to see? What secrets would be revealed about your family if we told it all? Well, it comes as a surprise to no one that the family is on the firing line. It is being shot at regularly. Some time ago, Newsweek magazine did a special report on the family. I was interested in reading even its title. It wasn't called Strengthening the Family or Defending the Family or even Examining the Family. It was called, typically, Saving the Family. A very appropriate title, by the way, for the world in which we live and the families within it. Conservative figures reveal that 38% of all first marriages fail. 79% of all those people who failed in their first time around will marry again, and 44% of the second marriages will fail again. 4 out of 10 babies born will spend part or all their childhood in single-parent homes. 15% of all births today are illegitimate. More than 50% of the out-of-wedlock babies are born to teenagers. Over 2 million children who do live with both parents are called latchkey kids. That means a picturesque name for the child with the key to his front door hanging around his neck so that when he comes in from school, he can get in because both parents are gone. They both are working. The home is not only under fire, it is on the firing line itself, doing its own explosive work. 30% of all American couples experience some form of overt domestic violence in their lifetime together. 2 million couples have used a lethal weapon on each other during marriage. In a Los Angeles Times article entitled The Battered Wife, What's Being Done? There is the statement, this is probably the highest unreported crime in the country. 20% of all police officers killed in the line of duty are killed while answering calls involving family conflicts. One out of every five. My wife and I watched, as some of you watched, a recording of 60 Minutes that was released some time ago. It had as part of its segment, lasting about 18 minutes, the story of battered wives. There was a part of it that I simply could not watch. It was too awful to see. 200,000 children are physically abused every year. That includes neglect. 15 to 20% of American families abuse their children. Two-thirds of all child abuse occurs with children under age 4, and one-third of that number under age 6 months. Number one killer of children under the age of 5 is child abuse. And I remember lifting from a documentary that we watched together a statement, and I quote it exactly as it was stated, child abusers are found in every category of our society. No social or economic or religious types are excluded. It's going on in our own church. You cannot have a congregation of 5,000 people and think that you are free of the wife-battering, child-battering syndrome. We are not. I was speaking to a large gathering of a national organization at its national convention, a Christian organization, and I took the risk of saying that I am confident in a group that size, there would certainly be on the staff of that Christian organization some who are wife and some who are child batterers. I was summarily reproved the following day by one of the members who said that they certainly do not have that in their ranks. They screen people out like that. Ironically, within 5 days that followed, I got 4 calls, 2 of them anonymous, from people within the ranks of that Christian organization who were crying out for help because that is, in fact, their problem. A study at one university on the East Coast declares the home is, quote, the most dangerous place to be outside of riots and open war. Now, that's a rather pessimistic way to begin, I confess to you. If ever a man felt like he needed some need for preaching a message, I think I have all the need in the world stretching out in front of me for a message such as this. I think because of the growing problem of our era, we need to be brought into an awareness of what God says about it all, and I want to do that. I also need the reproof in my life as a father and as a husband. Now, I don't want us to camp on the pessimistic side of it all the way through this message. I'd like us to see some positive directives from God because He offers them frequently in His Word. Woven through the fabric of these 66 books are numerous principles and precepts for the home and family. I've chosen 2 ancient hymns as our guideline today, Psalm number 127, followed by 128, as a unit that fits together, even though the Psalms are separated by these numbers. Think of them as a unit. In fact, I'd like you to think of it as a chronological mural. If you have ever visited in Texas the San Jacinto Monument, or the Alamo, you have seen a moving pictorial mural of history as you have seen the artist's rendering of what led to the war in that particular case, what happened during the time, and what followed. You see some of those similar murals on the buildings in Washington, D.C., sometimes just statues that tell you of events that happened in the passing of time. Psalm 127 and Psalm 128 form that kind of a mural. You progress through time. For example, in the first two verses of Psalm 127, we have the inception of the home. We have a man and a woman joined together under God to begin a home as husband and wife. In verses 3, 4, and 5, you have the expansion of the home as this couple begins to experience the childbearing years. The home is enlarged through the bearing of children. And then in the first three verses of Psalm 128, as the mural continues to move along, the children that have been born into the home are now being reared by those parents. And then after the child rearing years, those children, and I could add the parents, also are trained during the years of adolescence, then we have the launching of the children into the world and the empty nest that follows in the last three verses of Psalm 128. So we'll take it in progress as we move through the story of the family in these two psalms. Let's look at the first two verses as a beginning point. The inception, or the beginning of the home. Unless the Lord builds the house, they labor in vain who build it. Unless the Lord guards the city, the watchman keeps awake in vain. It is vain for you to rise up early, to retire late, to eat the bread of painful labors, for he gives to his beloved even in his sleep. As you remember from your Bible study days of time past, when words are repeated in Scripture, they are repeated for the sake of emphasis. When phrases are repeated, it is for the same purpose. Unless the Lord, it is vain. It is vain. You see the repetition in these two verses? Unless the Lord, unless Jehovah is in the central part of the beginning of the home, there's a lot of labor in vain. Unless the Lord guards the home, as in those ancient days in Jewry, when there were guards for the city that guarded the wall, unless the Lord guards the home, again, it is in vain. It is in vain. It is counterproductive. It is futile effort. Unless the Lord Jesus Christ, we would say today, is brought into focus and is in constant emphasis during the beginning stages of the formation of that home, so much of it is in vain, in vain. Now, because we are only human and because we tend to rationalize around our problems, we think that what we need during those horrendous early years of marriage is not the Lord, it is just to work harder, to labor longer, to put in more hours, to moonlight, so as to add things to keep the home together. But he even corners us with that in verse 2. He says, again, it's vain for you to rise up early. It's vain for you to retire late. You'll just eat the bread of painful labors. He gives to his beloved even in his sleep. That's a great promise. The point is this, when the Lord Jesus, when Jehovah is in the center of your life, in your home, you will not need all the things to make it happen. In fact, if you haven't him there, the things won't meet the needs anyway. When you have him in the central focus of your home, you can be sure that even in your sleep, he will give you the things you need. Now, you and I know, those of us who are married or have been married, we know that the early years of marriage are tumultuous years. I don't think I've met a couple yet who didn't say The greatest adjustment so far was our first year, or the early years. Reminded me of a letter that was received by a psychologist friend of mine from a lady who had gotten past their first year, but she was writing him about some of the struggles in the first year. She said that she and her husband became aware that a mouse was living in their apartment, a concept that she found intolerable. Her husband set a trap to catch the furry little rodent and soon did so. However, the type of cage that he constructed permitted them to capture the mouse alive. Presenting the question, what do we do with him now? Neither husband nor wife had the courage to murder the mouse in cold blood, but they didn't want to let him go either. They finally settled on a solution. They would drown him. The husband filled a bucket with water and carefully placed the cage, mouse included, into the liquid. The couple then left the home for 2 hours so as not to witness the final struggle. But when they returned, they found that the water didn't quite cover the top of the cage. The mouse had made the same discovery and managed to keep the tip of his nose above the water, standing on one toe. She says, this man says, I never learned how the final execution was administered. You see, the wife told me the story not to acquaint me with the plight of a mouse, but to illustrate her own difficulties. She said that the rodent standing on one aching toe came to symbolize her first year of marriage. She survived, but only by stretching to keep her nose above water. And so do many couples, barely struggling through those early months of marriage. It's hard. The media hype is incredible. It does a number on us. It tells us you cannot get along with just enough. You have to have more, more, more, more. So you work more, more, more. And in return, you really get less, less, less. I mean at home. I mean with the family. The counsel is perhaps late for some of us, but it is needed nevertheless. Unless Jehovah builds the house and guards it, it is in vain. The only way to describe the meaning of the word vain is for you to just sort of let out a deep guttural sigh. The sound that is heard in the hurting heart in most homes of America today. So the Lord needs to be first. He needs to be in focal point. He needs to be at the nucleus. Be careful. Be certain that Jehovah is put into the controls of your home early on. Now, as time passes, children come. Verses 3, 4, and 5. If you have a pen handy, I'd like you to circle four words that are used by the psalmist to describe children. Seldom used by people today. Behold, children are, here's the first word, a gift of Jehovah. The next word is in the next line. The fruit of the womb is his reward. There's the third word. Like arrows in the hand of the warrior. There's the fourth word, arrows. So are the children of one's youth. Let's take them briefly but pointedly through these four words. Number one, children are a gift. The Hebrew word is an interesting, vivid term. It means possession or property. In verb form, it's used to assign or to share something with someone else, as you would assign a place to someone to sit. In other words, children, as viewed in verse 3, are God's property assigned to parents. And hard as it is for some of you to believe this, there are no mistakes in God's assigning process. God never wastes children on parents, and God never wastes certain kinds of parents with children. Young and old alike need to hear that and need to believe it. Children are really the transfer of title deed in the love process from heaven to earth. God takes from his property, and through the process of conception, pregnancy, and birth, he delivers into your care his property, assigned to you now for your care as a gift, just for you. There's no such thing as a mistaken combination. Second, it reads, children are the fruit of the womb. Obviously, it conveys the idea of that which takes care and time and nurturing and cultivation. It suggests attention, not neglect. It suggests interest, not irritation. And it doesn't just happen. Several years ago, I had the privilege of ministering for the first time in the northern San Joaquin Valley here in our beautiful state of California. I was there right at the time of fruit bearing for those vineyards and those orchards. It was something to smell, to say nothing of behold. Before my eyes, in one home where I had supper, there were miles of an orchard behind this home. It was a little farm home, and we had that night, I remember, black-eyed peas and cornbread and homemade tomatoes. Makes me hurt under my jaws as I tell you about that right now. It was the kind of tomato that you eat and you make the side of your mouth burn, because they were just so succulent and ripe and delicious. Man, my glands are doing a number on me, and I've got big glands, I'll tell you. I remember walking out back after supper to walk off some of that supper before I preached that night, and I was with the owner of the home, and I looked over at this orchard that was just, the limbs had to be propped up from breaking because of the fruit. And he plucked one of those huge oranges off the tree, and I said, look at that, and isn't it amazing that that just happens? And he grabbed you by the arm and he said, that did not just happen. That is the result of a long period of work and nurturing and cultivation and money and time. So are well-trained children. You and I never look at a well-trained child and think, my, isn't it amazing that just happened? We look quickly toward the parents and we often want to know, how did you do it? What's the secret? Tell me what transpired between then and now so that such a beautiful specimen of masculinity or womanliness or gentlemanliness in that person. How'd you do it? Among the legends is the tale of a medieval sidewalk superintendent who asked three stonemasons working on the same construction project what they were doing. The first answered, I'm laying bricks. The second described his work as building a wall. But the third laborer demonstrated genuine esteem for his work when he answered, I am raising a great cathedral. When you think of your task, parents, some of you can say, I'm supporting a bunch of hungry mouths. I am trying to endure teenage living. I am someday going to make it as this wall gets built. A better answer is, I am shaping a life. I am in a construction project that has limited deadlines, and I am preparing someone for a world that's more challenging than I ever realized. I'm raising a great cathedral.
0: What a fabulous way to describe our role as parents and grandparents. And there's much more teaching ahead, so keep listening. 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Here's some exciting news. The release of Chuck Swindoll's personal memoir is right around the corner, and you're invited to be among the first to receive it. 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I'm Bill Meyer. 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
2: Rain tonight, changing to snow, a low of minus one. Tomorrow, periods of snow, a high of plus five. On Tuesday, it'll be sunny, 11 degrees. Wednesday, sunshine and 16. Current weather conditions can be found anytime on your Swift Current online app. I'm Judy Peters.

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2: And so this self-centered gospel that we preach has huge implications for the way that people live, and we miss out on the glory of living a selfless life.
1: Well, what are some of the lies that rob you from intimacy with God? That's what we're going to explore today on Focus on the Family with Jim Daly. Thanks for joining us, and I'm John Fuller.
3: John, I think we all kind of glum onto different lies. There's obvious ones. I was looking at old advertisements not long ago. Doctors or actors playing doctors in white medical gear smoking cigarettes from the 50s, yes, saying smoking is healthy for you. That was kind of an obvious lie. Maybe they didn't have the data at the time, but the data certainly caught up to them that it's not healthy. And there's examples like that just in the natural course of life. But then there's spiritual lies that really can catch us. And man, we have to be in the Word, know the Word, and be attuned to identifying what those lies are that the culture throws at us, that Christian culture can throw at us, and how to discern those things. And I'm so glad to have Gary Thomas back. And we covered 8 of the 12 things that Gary was elaborating in his book, The Life You Were Reborn to Live. And we, again, covered 8 of those things. For example, pursuit of peace and attempts to control everything. Is anybody leaning into that one? Maybe living a life of adventure as Christians, which is a great goal. See this life as an adventure. And today, we're going to cover more from that book, and I'm looking forward to it.
1: Yeah, and the previous conversation with Gary Thomas is on our website. It's available via the app, and we'll link to it in the show notes. Yeah, Gary is such a beloved guest here. Our audience always responds. He's a great friend. He's an excellent writer and speaker. He's written numerous books on topics related to marriage and spiritual growth, and he's currently on the pastoral teaching team at Cherry Hills Community Church in Highlands Ranch, Colorado. And as you said, Jim, the book, The Life You Were Reborn to Live, Dismantling 12 Lies That Rob Your Intimacy with God. It's available here at the ministry.
3: Gary, welcome back to Focus on the Family. So good to have you here in Colorado.
2: Thank you for having me again. Thrilled.
3: It's good. Hey, let's get into this. There's so many good aspects to this book. This is kind of a handbook for how Christians need to be in the Word and behave. And that's what I love about this. I put this under the category of discipleship. Let's get serious about our faith. Romans 12:2 tells us, "Do not be conformed to this world, but be transformed by the renewal of your mind, that by testing you may discern what is the will of God, what is good and acceptable and perfect." And we know that even if we do nothing, we're still conforming to something. Yes. This is one of the things that drives me nuts with contemporary Christian culture. I mean, it's really dangerous to try to figure out if somebody's truly saved. Man, that's between them and God. You want to nurture someone's relationship with the Lord, but to try to play that broker, I would caution people not to do that. But encouraging people, as I would want to be encouraged if somebody comes alongside and says, "Hey, I don't know if you're taking the Word seriously." But here's the point. When Christians call themselves Christians and they're conforming to the world, whether there's a hell or not, whether there's, you know, the sexuality issue, Paul really didn't mean it in Romans that you shouldn't be attracted to the same sex. And people get irritated. I'm like, I'm not the author of the book. I'm just a follower of the book, and I'm not even the editor. But that's the point. Right. Some people want to edit the book and not conform to the book. Speak to that discipline.
2: Well, we don't have permission to edit it. We're to be faithful in passing down the teaching of Jesus and his apostles. This applies to our culture. And the challenge with these lies is that they literally make us spiritually sick. Disobedience comes at a high cost. You know, one of the things I heard growing up was that you don't want to go outside when it's cold because you'll catch a cold. But that's not how you catch a cold. In fact, especially in Colorado when the sun's out, One of the healthiest things you can do is go outside in the sun. But it's that old wives' tale where everybody thought, oh, you'll catch a cold, close the door, whatnot. But now medical science tells us, no, it's very healthy to be outside every day and get your vitamin D. So these spiritual lies have the same thing. If we believe them, they make us spiritually sick, even as medical lies make us physically sick.
3: You know, I think Lee Strobel would be happy with this, a former atheist journalist and came to Christ after trying to disprove to his wife that Jesus yes. wasn't real. It's an awesome story. Of course, he's written all the Case for Christ and a string of other books. And Lee's a good friend, but you were in a journalism class, and you talked about in this mm-hmm. book writing a good lead.
2: Yes.
3: So what does writing a good lead look like, read like, sound like?
2: Yes. Well, I was in a number of journalism classes, but I wasn't in the one where this professor gave an assignment to their students. The lead is the opening sentence, and it's so important. If anybody reads newspapers anymore, I don't know.
3: Online, but, you do.
2: But the reason that the lead is so important is somebody going to read the second sentence? If you don't have a good lead, then they're like, well, this isn't relevant to me. I don't care about this. This isn't that important. So when we're talking about what the gospel is, the message of Jesus Christ, the most important message in eternity, we have to get the lead right. Why does it matter? What is important? What do we need to take away? If we get the lead wrong, people just aren't going to be interested. Why does this even matter? And I think we've done that in some sense with the gospel, sadly.
3: And what is that statement? I read it in the book. I know it. It's a bit of a rhetorical question, but what is the lead about Christ, about the gospel, about the good news?
2: Okay, well, here's what the lead isn't, and this will shock some people, but let me hear this out. What I grew up thinking, the lead was this. The full gospel is this. Jesus came in the flesh, died on the cross, and rose from the dead so that your sins could be forgiven and you could spend eternity in heaven.
3: And that is a good thing.
2: Yeah, every word of that is true, but it's not the full lead. Paul gives us the full lead when he writes to Corinthians, 2 Corinthians 5:15, and he died for all that, and that word that is so important, and he died for all that those who live should no longer live for themselves, but for him who died for them and was raised again.
3: Mm.
2: We've created a lead that talks about a self-centered salvation. It's all about me and where I spend eternity. Paul taught a lead of the gospel that focused on what is our mission on earth, what do we get done, and how we live selfless lives, giving ourselves away to change this world, to bring God's kingdom to this earth, not to just say, okay, I've got my salvation, I can live a selfish life, and as long as I know I'm going to go to heaven when I die, all is well.
3: Hmm. Gary, this item right here, this issue, is so critical. I don't want to just blow by it and go to the next one, because this is what's crippling the church, I believe, right now, is that... And this is one of those lies we set up in the beginning, that we are self-centered as sinners, and recognizing that and then trying to live in that gray spot where you know you are, but it's not good enough to just sit there. You need to become something better in Christ. You don't sit there and go, I'm a sinner, I might as well lie, cheat, and steal. That's not the gospel.
2: Well, it has such wide implications. Just my wife and I were talking with a wife one time. She told us she was going to divorce her husband. And she admitted, I don't have biblical reasons. I know God isn't good with it, but I'm still going to go to heaven, right?
3: Wow.
2: And that's the implications of a self-centered salvation. As long as I'm still going to go to heaven, or a couple, they're living together before they get married. It seems so old-fashioned to suggest that's an issue. Well, look, I know God isn't good with this, but it's not going to send us to hell, right? We're forgiven in Christ. And so this self-centered gospel that we preach has huge implications for the way that people live. And we miss out on the glory of living a selfless life. Every sin has a consequence. It robs us of joy and intimacy, spiritual power, God using us in his kingdom. It's emptying out the church, having this thing that salvation is about having our sins forgiven so that we could go to heaven. When I say it's really far more about being enlisted. We're not just saved, we're enlisted. We're drafted onto God's team to play a role. And what we hear today is people saying, come down from that cross, just like they said to Jesus, right? If you're the Son of God, come down from that cross, because they assumed if Jesus could come down from the cross, he would.
3: Yeah.
2: The fact that he didn't must have been evidence that he wasn't really God. But Jesus proved his deity by staying on the cross. It was because he was the Son of God that he stayed on the cross. It wasn't best for him, but it was essential for us. Yeah. And that's the gospel we need. Not what's best for me, what's best for God's work.
3: Mm-hmm. Yeah, and you got to start there. Gary, let me press a little bit more before we move to the next item. But is it simply too difficult? Is it too difficult to live the Christian life? It's kind of like, this sounds petty, but it's almost like all the New Year's resolutions. You could say, I'm going to become a better Christian. I'm going to be better in Christ. I'm going to lose 20 pounds. I mean, and then we can't do it. It takes too much discipline to do it. We're talking about eternity and what the Lord requires of us. Yet we have that same attitude, like it's like losing weight. Well, I can't really do it. So is it that it's too difficult, or is it that, and you know, again, I just want to hear your thoughts on that. And if we're stuck in this specific area about conforming to Christ, to the Word, what do we do to do better?
2: If Christianity was just about a book, it would be too difficult. But it's about a book and the Holy Spirit. When God convicts us, he gives us the power through the Holy Spirit to do it. And we just have to call out that word, come down from the cross. I talked to a physician, and I think a lot, you could apply this if you're a high school teacher or a coach or a parent or just about anything. But she was just saying, I don't know if I can keep doing this, because she was in a situation where the medical establishment she was a part of wanted her to see 2 or 3 dozen patients a day, which drove her crazy. She fully believes this is what God created me to do. This is my ministry. It's my calling. It's my passion. But Gary, I don't know. I mean, it's just so frustrating. And I was able to give her a verse that has changed my life, when Paul wrote to Timothy in 2 Timothy 4:5, when he said, endure hardship, discharge all the duties of your ministry. And Paul was telling Timothy, there will be hardship in your ministry if you're living not a self-centered salvation, but a God-honoring, surrendered salvation. Sometimes you have to endure it, but you still discharge the duties of your ministry. There's going to be points in marriage where I'm going to say, you have to endure this hardship, but discharge the duties. You're a husband, you're a wife, you're a parent, you're a grandparent. And it might break your heart, but the self-centered salvation doesn't have room for 2 Timothy 4:5. And here's the thing. At the end of our life, we will look back. Every act of obedience, we will be so glad we said yes. Every act of disobedience, we'll regret. So it's not easy, but because of the Holy Spirit, it's possible.
3: That's good.
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1: Thanks for listening to Focus on the Family. Let's resume now with the balance of today's programming.
3: Gary, okay, we've covered one now. We've got to fly through the three others I wanted to cover, but we've got the meaning of the gospel. Now, from there, you also write as one of those lies, kind of dismantling apathy towards the church.
2: Yes.
3: What's the heart of that message?
2: We have such a self-centered view of attending church now. What does church give
3: oh,
2: to
3: man.
2: Me?
3: You're
2: it's,
3: killing
2: it's
3: me.
2: It's what I can get out of it.
3: Yeah.
2: When I read the Apostle Paul, his passion for the church, what he endured for the church, the sacrifices he made, and then today, how we have this consumer view. Well, is that I like the worship? Do I like the preaching? We have this attitude of what can I get from the church? And Paul had this attitude of I will donate my blood. I will donate my marrow for the health of the church. And this will help our marriages. When you live for the church, it gives meaning to your marriage. It will help our kids. One of the best ways to keep our kids in the faith, I believe, is to get them used by the Holy Spirit. And look, God has used teenagers throughout history. Mary was a teenager.
3: Right.
2: You've got Francis, you've got Perpetua, an early martyr, and whatnot, where instead of the kids like this, they don't like that, it's what can you give to the church? I'm thinking, what would Paul say? Paul had two words, two sentences that described him. I'm a servant for the church, and I work hard for the church. And regardless of what I do for a vocation, if I love Jesus, I have to love his bride. Mm. I need to have a passion for the church. And I think the more that couples, married couples and grandparents and kids will get a vision for the church, the healthier they'll be as Christians. It's not a self-centered faith where it's just about me and Jesus. We don't experience the fullness of life in Christ if we're not experiencing passion for his bride.
3: Hmm. Are you like my personal counselor here? What? I mean, this is so good. This is so funny because I went to a lunch with a non-believer, a very good friend of mine who's open to the gospel. We've been having lunch together every couple of months for probably 12 years. And he's a real successful businessman and all that. And I went and had lunch, and I'm thinking on the drive to the lunch, Lord, it's going to be nice at some point when you kind of release me to just, catch my breath and relax, maybe work on my handicap. I mean, that's literally what I thought. I go into this lunch with this non-believer. He's in his 80s, still working, and he puts his, crooked finger on the table at the restaurant and says, Jim, I hope you're not thinking about improving your handicap and retiring before God wants you to retire. He's the non-believer.
2: Oh. And I'm going, that is classic.
3: Is that crazy?
2: Those voices.
3: Yeah, that's so crazy.
1: Oh, my.
3: I've got to ask you, Gary, when it comes to the shortcomings of us human beings, and I'm talking in the church, we're seeing a lot of, well, I say that. We're seeing a number of pastors failing somehow, Christian leaders failing somehow. These same friends I'm talking about that are non-believers are asking me questions like, you guys aren't really doing it that well. Yeah. And I, they'll even say, it seems like you guys are hypocrites. And I'll say, well, to a degree we are. We're not intentionally trying to find that bad place, but it happens. So we're not perfect people. We're trying to live it out well. Some people fall and stumble. But more specifically for the body of believers that we're talking to today on Focus on the Family, why is this happening? Why is simply ending well meaning don't have an affair, don't steal money, and don't let your pride get in the way? And then they pat you on the back and go, well done.
2: Yeah. Well, I think some of it goes back to self-centered salvation, that we ministry in some places is seen as an avenue of personal gain, whether it's acclaim, whether it's finances, whether it's a following. But I want to be very clear. I don't love the church because it's perfect. I love the church because Christ is perfect and the church is Christ's bride. There are Christians that will embarrass us. There are Christians who will frustrate us. We're called to reach out to the hurting, and hurting people hurt people. And they don't tend to be grateful. Look at how they treated Jesus. Look at how they treated Paul. They said, Paul, you're not that great of a speaker. You're not that impressive as a person. We're not even sure you're
3: preaching. He's a babbler.
2: Yeah, I mean, and yet Paul said, he goes, now I rejoice in what I'm suffering for you. And I fill up in my flesh what is still lacking in regard to Christ's afflictions for the sake of his body, which is the church. Paul is suffering for a church, many of which he had never met him. And he says, I'm rejoicing because I'm suffering for you, but it's building up Christ's body, the church. And so I think we got to have a passion for Jesus, not just a passion for ministry work, because that's not going to fill our souls. It is a passion for Jesus. And I think really one of the things that we lack where we fall into sin is an awe of God. We're looking at ministry, not at, we're just passionate about our love for Jesus, wanting to lift up his name.
3: Gary, let me ask you this. It's a sensitive question, but it's a good one, I think. You know, so often in the church, we're trying to put the best foot forward. We feel comfortable that way. How you doing? Oh, I'm doing great. All that. What if we had more authenticity in the church? Mm-hmm. And I'm thinking of guys particularly. You look at some of the Barna data and other research data on porn addiction. It's in the church, everybody. I mean, I've seen data as high as 68% of men in the church are looking at porn at least once a month. And at 28% of women in the church. So when we see that kind of honesty in a anonymous research project, wouldn't it be great if we could have that honesty in the church itself when we're going and we're saying, man, I'm struggling in this area. And rather than getting condemnation, saying, okay, let's get help. What do we need to do? Yeah. What's your accountability? Put structures in place. Wouldn't that be the healthier way to go?
2: Oh.
3: And then why don't we do it that way?
2: I talked to a man who struggled with a sexual addiction, and what he said broke my heart as a pastor. He responded appropriately. He went to 12-step groups. He had four times a year he was involved in a lie detector test with a trained detective.
3: Wow.
2: He went through the classes. It was full-on repentance where everything was checked. But what he said to me that broke my heart is he said, Gary, when I'm in one of my recovery groups, I know everything about a guy. I know his triggers. I know his character strengths and weaknesses. I kind of know the family situation. I know the last time he sinned and what he's most ashamed of and some of his childhood hurts. I don't know his last name. I don't know what neighborhood he lives in. I don't know his job. I don't know how much money he makes. He goes, I go to church on Sunday and it's the exact opposite. I know who voted for this person, who roots for this team. I know what neighborhood they live in. I have an idea of how much money they make. I don't know anything that's going on in their soul. Mm. And I just thought, how do we get that community without having to go through addiction to get there? You're pointing at it. Authenticity. We are all addicts of some kind. Yeah. I mentioned in this book my addiction to comfort, my addiction to sugar. I mean, I have things that really do drive me. And they might not seem as scandalous as others, but if we're honest about that, then at least we feel compassion for those who have fallen because we see that we're fellow sinners. Jesus is the only hero. And we've got to stick back with that. The church is not perfect. Jesus is perfect. That's why we're committed to the church, because of Jesus.
1: Mm. I so appreciate your vulnerability. You do write in the book, Gary, about some of those addictions. We say addictions, but those desires for comfort.
2: My sugar is pretty close to addiction. Comfort is too. I'm going to be honest.
1: What are the benefits of kind of addressing those physical things to kind of reflect the greater, deeper avoidance of comfort,
2: thank
1: if you will?
2: What I love what Paul does in Colossians is he tells us what to take off so that he tells us what to put on. He tells us to take off sexual immorality, because if you're struggling with that and some of those issues you mentioned, Jim, that's what you're thinking about. That's what you're talking to counselors about. That's what you're asking people to hold you accountable with. It becomes this big thing where you don't see all of the little, and I don't want to say little thing, where you don't see all of the heart issues. And so Paul says, take off sexual immorality, Colossians 3, then anger, rage, malice, slander, filthy language and lying. He says, but then put on compassion, kindness, gentleness, patience, and love. And so we're asking ourselves, if I'm struggling with these sins, if I just don't want to take a drink today, or financial malfeasance or whatnot, I'm not thinking about, was I kind when I was driving? Was I compassionate when that person shared with me, or did I come off as holier than thou? Was I patient with that person? And Paul calls us to a whole different level of holiness, not what we don't do, but really how we treat others who fail. If you think about it, compassion, kindness, gentleness, patience, and love, Paul says our holiness is sort of determined how we treat people who aren't very holy. That's the character of Christ. And so I think we've got to get rid of a lot of the sins of the flesh that mask the level of sin in our heart.
1: But that takes a lot of work, Gary.
2: Yeah, I read too many Puritans.
3: I'm sweating already.
2: That's where they challenge.
1: We lean toward comfort, though, I think, is what you were driving at one point in the book, is that comfort is, that's where it's at, baby.
2: Yeah.
1: And that's not the Christian
2: goal.
1: Calling.
2: Yeah. No, well, it's funny because last time I came here, I stayed at the same place where you guys put us up. And it's nice, but for whatever reason, I couldn't get the shower to regulate. It was super hot or super cold. Now, I've been there probably a dozen times. It's just a bad day. But it's one of those showers where, okay, do I want to be scalded or frozen? But I got done with that shower, and it hit me when I look at the life of Paul. My worst shower was Paul's best.
3: Wow.
2: He never had a shower like that. When he traveled, he was in the open sea. He traveled on ships. They broke apart. I mean, you know, the prisons that he was in didn't have toilets. They didn't have faucets. It was stinky. It was, I mean, the OCD part of me, my skin wants to crawl even thinking about it. And so when I look at the discomfort that Paul went through for the sake of the church, and I can't put up with one sermon that doesn't seem particularly well thought out, or a worship leader that goes off the rails, or some annoying people in the church. Look, the church is filled with annoying people, but we've got to welcome them. We don't want to go to the Bible studies because we're like, these really aren't my people. But if they're God's people, we have to respond with compassion, kindness, patience, and love. One of the reasons I wrote this, The Life You're Reborn to Live, is if you don't have this passion for this church, if you have a self-centered salvation, you don't really know what the Christian life is like. You don't have the passion for Jesus that will fill your heart. You're going to be more susceptible to those things.
3: Gary, this has been so good. And, you know, I was thinking this might be the one-day program, but there's so much here, and it's such good stuff for people to think about. Let's go another day. Can you do it?
2: Love to.
3: And that way we can capture more of the wonderful content in your book, The Life You Were Reborn to Live. And we hope you were encouraged by the conversation today. Gary's book is a great tool that can help you unlearn the false beliefs that keep you from the abundant life Christ offers. So we have copies of that available for you here at Focus on the Family Canada. You can get your copy from us, and all the proceeds will go right back into helping families across Canada.
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0: 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Thanks for joining us. I'm John Fuller.
4: And I've been so challenged by what Gary has shared so far, because these lies that he's talking about are things all of us have struggled with. Yesterday, we talked about several of the lies in Gary's book, including the lie that you need to be comfortable. So get the Focus on the Family app to listen to that full episode. And we're here to help you not just survive, but to thrive in Christ. I love that tagline. It's on purpose. We are going to be covering some of the barriers that might be in your way to the abundant life that Christ provides. So stick with us. This is going to be good content.
0: Yeah, Gary is an excellent writer and communicator. He's got a number of books on topics related to marriage and spiritual growth. He's currently on the pastoral teaching team up the road a bit in Highlands Ranch, Colorado at Cherry Hills Community Church. Now, today we're going to be discussing his book, The Life You Were Reborn to Live, and we've got details on our website.
4: Gary, welcome back. It's so good to have you. And man, we covered some things yesterday that were really tender. And we're all kind of shackled by things in this life. You know, I'm so grateful that Paul said, I see through the glass dimly, right? But especially in this area of adversity, and I think in the West, particularly here in the U.S., man, we see ourselves as blessed when we're on top of it all. Yet the scripture, that great scripture that says he's close to the brokenhearted and saves those crushed in spirit, almost like a prerequisite that the Holy Spirit is seeking. Because it's humility. That's what that is. When you're crushed in spirit, you're humble. You're not thinking you're the best. But as a competitor, as a guy that enjoyed winning when I played football and, you know, just being on top of it, I struggle with this one. This is one where, you know, I'm asking myself, that self-centered salvation, that's not the Spirit of God, is it?
3: It's, I don't know who said it, because I heard many people say it, but it's true. Before God can use you, he must break you.
4: Yeah, now
3: I've heard major pastors say that. Mm. I've heard that. And it gets back to my mentor, J.I. Packer, had this one I love, because he challenges self-centered salvation and our addiction to comfort with this. He says, it's a mistake to imagine that the good for which God works is our unbroken ease and comfort. I thought that. God's goal is rather our sanctification and Christ-likeness, the true holiness that is the highway to happiness. And so before God can use us, he often has to break us. I tell in the book the story of I came down with keratoconus. It's a degenerative eye disease where you have a misshapen cornea. And when I was first diagnosed, there really wasn't any way that they could treat it except for replacing the cornea. It didn't freak me out so much, because when he saw how bad my eyesight is, it's like 2400, which 2500 is the worst. So
4: you're right there on the edge for an award.
3: But he said, well, it could be a brain tumor. It could be this or that. And then they came back. It's keratoconus. And they gave me pamphlets. Well, here's a support group for it. I said, I don't need a support group. I thought you told me I might have a brain tumor. I can live with one eye. And I kind of do. My brain doesn't use my other eye. But because I've lived with this, and it's just the main problem, you know, John, you're active. When I'm riding a bike, it's a real pain because it's my left eye. I can't see. Well, you shoot with one eye, right? You can get those animals down with one eye.
0: I have a balance issue, so I'm totally tracking with you.
3: Yeah, and so it's hard for me on the bike. It scares my wife, but I still love to ride. But when my daughter in her early 30s came down with that, immediately we were on it. You got to get checked out. And yeah, she was diagnosed with it, and they're able to treat it.
4: So she was ahead of the curve because of you.
3: Because I had keratoconus, she's never going to have to live with it.
4: Wow.
3: And if you're to ask me as a dad, do you want to live with this so that your daughter doesn't? I mean, what dad would say? Yeah, absolutely. That's it. That's exactly how Paul says ministry works. Yeah. Addicts that now help other addicts, people with broken marriages that now help other people with broken marriages. We were talking about Bo Mitchell, who's been on here before. They've had issues. You think of Chuck Colson, what he went through, how God used what people thought was either something done to them or their greatest failure. It can be both. Became a platform for incredible ministry for the rest of
4: their life. They both went to
3: prison,
4: for those that don't know.
3: And if you're addicted to comfort, prison isn't in your plans.
4: Right.
3: But how much God has used that to bless others.
4: Hey, Gary, I want to take a small break in our discussion because some people listening and watching might be going, man, they're just laying on the guilt right now. I mean, who can live that way? Does God really dislike us if we want to have an air conditioner and a washer and dryer and a refrigerator that keeps our food cold? So just clarify that for the critic who's going, we're not going back to the caveman days.
3: We don't have to look for crosses. Life in this fallen world will bring them to us. The whole idea, though, is the attitude, because my whole passion for this book is, will you love Jesus more when you go through this? Because you're going to go through it. And I don't want the lie that somehow God is unhappy with you because you're facing it, or that you should be angry with God. I share in the book a story for me. I've run distance running my entire life, from the time I was a teenager in high school. And yet I've had these knee issues that now have become more serious, where I don't know if I'll ever be able to run another one again. My orthopedic surgeon who worked on my knee said, you probably shouldn't, you're going to cause more problems. But going through this, realizing I need adversity, I came out of it with this. Instead of being bitter, God, I can't believe you'd take this away. I need it for my health, for my emotional health, for my relational health, my mental health, my spiritual health. I realize what I need most is to be close to God, not to run. And if I let the inability to run become a point of contention between me and God, I'm still not going to be able to run, but I lose what I value most and what I need most, what I depend upon most. And so adversity is going to come. Discomfort is going to come. Don't seek it out. We're not talking about being a masochist. I think that's a mental illness. That's not spiritual health. But if you accept that we're all an unfinished product.
4: And don't make an idol of it.
3: We're an unfinished product. There's a lot that God has to refine. And maybe there's a lot that God wants to do in your life. Maybe God wants to use you in ways you can't even imagine. But he's got to burn off a few things before he can put you in the game.
4: Yeah, Gary, when you said that about your knees, the one thing, I'm recovering from my second rotator cuff. That's why I'm not really moving my right arm very well here. But when you said that, you know, that God somehow took that ability from you, I want to, just for a second, let's explore that, because people, you know, God could also say to you, well, you put 50 years of running on those knees that weren't meant to do that. And I, you know, just have a little fun with that. But there are people with serious illnesses.
3: Oh,
4: and
3: yes.
4: Some will have anger toward God, because if God loved me, he wouldn't do this.
3: Right.
4: Is God really the puppeteer, or is it partially the fact that we wear our bodies out? We may not eat right. We may not exercise right. We may not eat, you know, we're eating too much processed food, you know, all those things.
3: Yeah.
4: So I want to be a little careful there that everything's attached to God's puppeteering. And,
3: no.
4: You know, you're running a little too much, Gary. You're not spending enough time with me. So I'm going to give you knee arthritis so you can sit and talk with me. I don't think it's that way, but I don't know. You're the pastor. Yeah.
3: Well, there are many causes. That's why I hate to answer that question with a direct yes or no. There are consequences. If you drink your liver into failure,
4: right,
3: that's a consequence.
4: Right.
3: But we've all known people who get lung cancer who have never smoked.
4: Yeah.
3: So I think some of those are unanswerable questions. I don't present myself as a Bible answer man. As a pastor, I'm trying to help people process it, that we have to surrender. Because even if God didn't cause it, and I'm not saying he does, they're saying, well, God could heal it. He's healed this person and that person. Mm-hmm. He hasn't healed me.
4: Yeah.
3: And when I look historically at how awful life was for the saints that preceded us, you know, giants of the faith, Charles Spurgeon, who lived with depression for his entire career. The Apostle Paul, who lived with a thorn in his flesh. Now, some people would say that wasn't physical, but he lived with something in his life that was at least uncomfortable. He said, God, please take it away. And God said, no, I'm not going to do that. God used Paul literally to perform miracles for others, but he didn't give Paul the miracle to release that discomfort. And so,
4: great reminder.
3: I just come to the point that my attitude is to surrender. If people want to get into a great classic on this, Thomas Brooks, Mute Christian Under the Smarting Rod, is one of the great Christian classics on how we will learn most when we're quiet in our suffering and try to learn the lessons instead of just chitter-chattering. God, you got to
4: do this. What a title.
3: Yeah, well,
4: I mean,
3: a friend of mine who I'm sure I've mentioned him on these podcasts before, he so inspires me. He was a weightlifter. He got MS when he was first diagnosed. I mean, athleticism was his identity. And he kept saying, God, heal me, heal me, heal me, heal me, heal me. He said, I prayed all day, heal me, heal me, heal me, heal me. Until God finally stopped him and said, Daryl, I'm going to heal you, but I'm going to use MS to heal something you're not aware of, and that's your pride.
4: Wow.
3: 30 years later, I'm talking to his wife. She didn't connect these. She just said, Gary, Daryl is the most humble man I've ever known. And God uses him in so many powerful ways. When he was athletic and charismatic, he commanded the room. And he thought he needed to be healed of this. And God said, I'm going to use this that you don't like to cure this that you're not even aware of. Mm. God loves us. He wants to use us. And look, if we could see what he's preparing for us, as Paul did, Paul got to see the third heaven. And I think that's why he was willing to endure every discomfort on the earth. He's telling them, hey guys, just hang on for a little bit. Here's what's coming.
4: Yeah.
3: If we could see that, we wouldn't complain about a hot or cold shower. I'm not diminishing the pain of going through real physical travails. I've got some of my closest friends, real physical travail right now. But I still think what Paul says, it pales in comparison. If we could see the glory that's ahead of us, our complaints would cease, and
4: so
3: we would
4: good.
3: Serve and surrender.
4: Mm-hmm. You write also in the book about, and these are your words, but rejecting earthly splendor. And, you know, we're in that orbit right here, so we'll talk about that. But it's in the context of something else you said, which is you reject earthly splendor to live a rich toward God life.
3: Yes.
4: Put that together for us.
3: The world is telling us what will make you happy. And God says there's something entirely different that will make you happy. And we have to completely reject being conformed to this world, that I will be happier if I look younger than I am, if I'm wealthier than I am, if I'm well-known more than I am. When Scripture would say, actually, you'll be happier if you become a wiser person, if you become a selfless servant, if you focus on eternity over acclaim. What matters for us in eternity is what one person thinks of us, not what a crowd thinks of us. If you're trying to please the crowd, you're always going to be susceptible to compromising your faith. But if you live a rich toward God life, there's an audience of one that you want to please. Mm. I think the best example of that is in the book of Acts. Months before the Apostle Paul died, he's brought in front of Agrippa II and Bernice.
4: I love this scene.
3: Agrippa II was on the cusp of decades of influence and opulence and wealth and success. He cozied up to the Roman powers and was just so well. living a very immoral life. Bernice was not his wife. She was his sister, but they lived like husband and wife. There were lots of rumors, but people were afraid to say anything because you could lose your head if you said anything. And so Paul's brought in months before he dies, pulled out of a prison, scrawny. His back looks like a monstrosity of scars. I'm sure he's smelly. The Pharisees are saying of Paul, he's not fit to live. And you look at that and you'd say, Agrippa wins and Paul loses. He's got all the power, all the comfort, all the wealth, all the acclaim. Paul has nothing and he's soon going to die. 2,000 years later, I don't think there's a day in the world where Paul isn't studied, quoted, preached on.
4: Yeah. Think of that.
3: Not a day. I think you could say an hour. Everywhere. Somebody's studying, reading his words. If I say in a church, Paul said, everybody knows who I'm talking about. If I go to anybody and say, well, Agrippa II said, they're like, who? What? You look at that scene and it looked like Agrippa won. He didn't. Paul won. So it's the rich toward God life is looking at who wins, not by the world's current definition. When Jesus said, such it will be of everyone who does not live a life that is rich toward God. And he was talking about a person who said, I'm going to build bigger barns and eat, drink, and be merry, for tomorrow we may die. And then he loses it the next night.
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6: If you're in financial difficulty because of increased interest rates or inflation, I imagine that you're feeling anxious and overwhelmed. First, I want to help you obtain God's peace so that you can pray, study God's Word, and discern exactly what God wants you to do. Here's some scriptures to meditate upon. Jesus said, "Peace I leave with you, my peace I give you. I do not give as the world gives. Do not let your hearts be troubled, and do not be afraid." In Philippians chapter 4, Paul said, "Do not be anxious about anything, but in everything, by prayer and petition with thanksgiving, present your request to God, and the peace of God, which transcends all understanding, will guard your hearts and minds in Christ Jesus." 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
0: Thanks for listening to Focus on the Family. 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
4: Gary, let me pick up on the idea of pursuing wisdom, and we'll probably end here with the next couple of questions. But pursuing wisdom, the scripture, and I know you'll quote it for us, it's one of the main things we're supposed to do, is pursue wisdom and to cherish it, to treat it better than gold or silver. And if you want to live a rich, full life, you will pursue wisdom. Okay, with that baseline, so many things are distracting us. Yeah. We've got AI coming on. Well, if I need wisdom, I'll just go to AI. Ask her what to do, or him, whatever you want to call it. But the point is, there's something about the human heart pursuing wisdom that makes your spirit, your soul, better. Right. Speak to that.
3: The Bible goes out of its way to exalt wisdom, that it's really the one race we don't want to neglect to run. Proverbs 16:16 says, "How much better to get wisdom than gold, to get insight rather than silver." And Jim, how many people at the end of this year are thinking, I'm more concerned about, has my retirement number grown, or am I wiser this year than I was last year?
4: Whew, that's a great comparison.
3: And we talk about why the church was in the shape it was. Hosea 4:6 tells us, "My people are destroyed from lack of knowledge," that it's because we don't value wisdom. And so we're on these, I think, these vain pursuits. I keep talking about it, but the world thinks I'm going to have a more successful life, is more important to look younger than I am rather than to focus on becoming wiser than I am. Eventually, that's a losing battle. Your knees are going to tell the true story. Eventually, right. You can do a lot of things to your face, but eventually people are going to realize this person isn't in their 20s anymore. But if women would say, look, what if you could give a wiser mom or grandmother or wife or sister or friend to the church than a woman that looks younger than she really is? And what is a better gift you can give to the world? Because if I'm trying to look younger, I'm trying to impress people. If I'm trying to become wiser, I want to be a resource to people. What makes more spiritual sense? And the same thing with wealth. Why do I want more wealth? So that I can feel comfortable, so that I can spend it on myself? Or do I want to have wisdom, a spiritual wealth that is there only to give away? Mm-hmm. And so the Bible keeps pushing us toward these pursuits that are towards service, that have eternal impact, not toward our self-centeredness and not toward just making an impression in this world, which, you know, is like a vapor.
4: Mm. You know, one thing, Gary, we often will say this very quickly. You know, I'd like to read the Christian classics. I'd like to be informed, but, you know, it's a load. I've got work. But what you encourage people to do is take that inventory. How much time are you on social media? How much time are you watching sports? Ouch. You know, those things that we're replacing the pursuit of wisdom with. And I, you know, yeah, that's another cold slap of reality to say that's not a good enough reason to say I'm too busy, really.
3: My catchphrase is try to read more than you watch. And when I say this, I know we talk to a lot of moms here too. Moms, if you're raising kids, screen time literally makes us more stupid. There was a 2015 study published in the journal Cerebral Cortex. I know you all probably get that at home. Weekly. You might have missed this issue.
8: I get it weekly.
3: It shows that watching too much TV or screen time actually alters the composition of the human brain. It lowers IQ. It frustrates our kids' language acquisition. It increases psychological difficulties. They have a more difficult time facing stress, greater anxiety, more depression. It reduces their attention, and it reduces their ability to manage anger. Whereas reading strengthens the neural pathways. And so if you can encourage your kids to read more than they watch, you're building up their brain rather than diminishing it. You're helping them become who God created them to be, and who the world doesn't want them to be. I got to tell you this. The world doesn't want intelligent, thoughtful, logical Christians like Dorothy Sayers and C.S. Lewis, those that could just unlock the wisdom of heaven. They want people who are focused on being entertained and put into a catatonic state so they just go along and they're good little citizens of the world rather than powerful servants of the kingdom of God.
4: That's a great statement. I think we have sufficiently, well, let me be personal. You have sufficiently slapped me upside the head. And I'm sure people watching and listening feel the same way in a good way. You know, it's kind of like a good football coach that's going to motivate you to play better by riding you a little bit, right? Because he knows that response mechanism, your competitiveness. And as Paul writes about that, run the race to win it.
3: Yes.
4: And so in this context, the practical things that we can do, and I'm giving you the moaning and the complaining, so set it up. We're in a counseling session. You're saying, this guy needs more wisdom. And I say, well, Gary, I'd like to, but I'm just too busy. Give me two or three practical things that you would counsel as a pastor, that man or woman in front of you, that gives you the excuses and how you would say, here's two things I'd like you to try.
3: Okay. It begins with valuing wisdom. You won't make the sacrifices. The proverb writer says, though it cost all you have, get understanding. So Proverbs says there's a cost. It's going to cost you some entertainment, some screen time, some comfort. But if you value it, you're going to pursue it. If I could tell a story about my son, he got two master's degrees at Harvard, which is significant because they get all of the great titans of industry, the people who write literature, actors,

0: value wisdom. Second, I think it's amazing how much you can read if you will devote the time. For me, it's in the morning. I'm reading from three sources in the morning. I'm reading from scripture. I read from a Christian classic. I read from a contemporary book. I like to read good novels because I think it increases my EQ, emotional intelligence. I'm a guy. It helps me become more aware of that. I'm reading books as I'm studying and whatnot. But so history, biography, good novels, theology. I think every Christian should be studying one good doctrine a year. This last 2025 was the 1700th anniversary of the Nicene Creed. So I read a couple books on the Nicene Creed and the Trinity. That will make your brain spin a little bit trying to figure that out. But if you just do that a year, this year I'm going to read on the atonement. Maybe I'll read on the ascension. Maybe I'll read on doctrines of grace. You know, just every year you decide you're going to have one thing. And if you just set aside that time, almost all of us have the time. When you look at the average screen time now, it can be 8 to 9 hours a day.
1: Yeah, wow.
0: Nobody's going to be reading 8 or 9 hours a day. So let me just be honest. So can you take one of those hours and watch screens for 7 hours a day? And it doesn't have to be just reading. My wife will stress this. Good podcasts like Focus on the Family. I mean, there's wisdom that you can get just as you're driving down the road. You don't have to be reading a book. Podcasts, there are lectures. I think most of us need more than one sermon a week. Modern church life is such that we want a 30, 35-minute sermon once a week. In other ages of the church, they would put up with two-hour sermons, and then they'd have one Sunday night and one Wednesday. Well, with what we have available online, you can get some of the best preaching in the world on a regular basis.
1: Well, there's the challenge, and we need to aim for that and try it. I mean, if you're spending that kind of time on social media, cut the eighth of it out and see if you can do better just taking that time to do some reading. Gary, a wonderful discussion these past 2 days about how to get on track to make the kingdom of heaven come to this earth through your efforts in Christ. I mean, there's so many things, I can't even recap it all in terms of conforming to the Word, not the Word conforming to you. We've covered all those things. And let me just say a simple thank you for the hard work you put into the book to remind us what it means to be Christian and to take it more seriously. I appreciate it.
0: Thank you. These truths have changed my life. I have much less success trying to lose the same 20 pounds I've been trying to lose for the last 5 years since I haven't been able to run. But I feel like I lose a lot of spiritual weight when I get rid of the lies that I've heard in this world that nobody questions, going to scripture and seeing the truth. It's like taking a spiritual bath.
1: That's it.
0: It is the life we were reborn to live. There's no better life to live.
1: Well, it's so true, Gary. And, you know, the scripture, it is the mirror of truth. It looks right in our hearts and says, you know, what it is it sees in us, right? And it's that's part of it. Let me turn to the listener and just ask you to get in touch with us if you're struggling with some of these lies and could use some extra support to know, like Gary said, what is true. We have a team of caring Christian counselors available for consultations completely free. You can sign up at our website. Also, I want to encourage you to get a copy of Gary's great book from us. It's called The Life You Were Reborn to Live. And when you order from Focus on the Family Canada, all of the proceeds go right back into ministry.
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0: One, two, three, ears on me. 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
3: Cloudy today with periods of rain and plus 3. Rain tonight, changing to snow, a low of minus 1. Tomorrow, periods of snow, a high of plus 5. On Tuesday, it'll be sunny, 11 degrees. Wednesday, sunshine and 16. Current weather conditions can be found anytime on your Swift Current online app. I'm Judy Peters.
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2: Cloudy today with periods of rain and +3. Rain tonight, changing to snow, a low of -1. Tomorrow, periods of snow, a high of +5. On Tuesday, it'll be sunny, 11 degrees. Wednesday, sunshine and 16. Current weather conditions can be found anytime on your Swift Current online app. I'm Judy Peters.
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2: Cloudy today with periods of rain and plus 3. Rain tonight, changing to snow, a low of minus 1. Tomorrow, periods of snow, a high of plus 5. On Tuesday, it'll be sunny, 11 degrees. Wednesday, sunshine and 16. Current weather conditions can be found anytime on your Swift Current online app. I'm Judy Peters.
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6: Cloudy today with periods of rain and plus 3. Rain tonight, changing to snow, a low of minus 1. Tomorrow, periods of snow, a high of plus 5. On Tuesday, it'll be sunny, 11 degrees. Wednesday, sunshine and 16. Current weather conditions can be found anytime on your Swift Current online app. I'm Judy Peters.
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4: Cloudy today with periods of rain and plus 3. Rain tonight, changing to snow, a low of minus 1. Tomorrow, periods of snow, a high of plus 5. On Tuesday, it'll be sunny, 11 degrees. Wednesday, sunshine and 16. Current weather conditions can be found anytime on your Swift Current online app. I'm Judy Peters.
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3: Cloudy today with periods of rain and plus 3. Rain tonight, changing to snow, a low of minus 1. Tomorrow, periods of snow, a high of plus 5. On Tuesday, it'll be sunny, 11 degrees. Wednesday, sunshine and 16. Current weather conditions can be found anytime on your Swift Current online app. I'm Judy Peters.
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3: Cloudy today with periods of rain and +3. Rain tonight, changing to snow, a low of -1. Tomorrow, periods of snow, a high of +5. On Tuesday, it'll be sunny, 11 degrees. Wednesday, sunshine and 16. Current weather conditions can be found anytime on your Swift Current online app. I'm Judy Peters.
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4: Cloudy today with periods of rain and plus 3. Rain tonight, changing to snow, a low of minus 1. Tomorrow, periods of snow, a high of plus 5. On Tuesday, it'll be sunny, 11 degrees. Wednesday, sunshine and 16. Current weather conditions can be found anytime on your Swift Current online app. I'm Judy Peters.
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6: Cloudy today with periods of rain and +3. Rain tonight, changing to snow, a low of -1. Tomorrow, periods of snow, a high of +5. On Tuesday, it'll be sunny, 11 degrees. Wednesday, sunshine and 16. Current weather conditions can be found anytime on your Swift Current online app. I'm Judy Peters.
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2: Cloudy today with periods of rain and +3. Rain tonight, changing to snow, a low of -1. Tomorrow, periods of snow, a high of +5. On Tuesday, it'll be sunny, 11 degrees. Wednesday, sunshine and 16. Current weather conditions can be found anytime on your Swift Current online app. I'm Judy Peters.
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2: Cloudy today with periods of rain and plus 3. Rain tonight, changing to snow, a low of minus 1. Tomorrow, periods of snow, a high of plus 5. On Tuesday, it'll be sunny, 11 degrees. Wednesday, sunshine and 16. Current weather conditions can be found anytime on your Swift Current online app. I'm Judy Peters.
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3: Cloudy today with periods of rain and +3. Rain tonight, changing to snow, a low of -1. Tomorrow, periods of snow, a high of +5. On Tuesday, it'll be sunny, 11 degrees. Wednesday, sunshine and 16. Current weather conditions can be found anytime on your Swift Current online app. I'm Judy Peters.
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12: Up to 4 centimeters of snow today with a high of +2. Mainly cloudy this evening, a low of -2. Tomorrow it'll be mainly sunny and 8 degrees. For Wednesday, sunshine, a high of 14. Thursday it'll be sunny and windy, a high of 9. Current weather conditions can be found anytime on your Swift Current online app. I'm Judy Peters.
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7: Up to 4 centimeters of snow today with a high of +2. Mainly cloudy this evening, a low of -2. Tomorrow it'll be mainly sunny and 8 degrees. For Wednesday, sunshine, a high of 14. Thursday it'll be sunny and windy, a high of 9. Current weather conditions can be found anytime on your Swift Current Online app. I'm Judy Peters.
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1: From the Provincial News Desk, I'm Judy Peters. A court case involving an attempted murder charge has been adjourned to allow for resolution discussions. Here's reporter Sean Slatt with the details.
2: Owen Kretch appeared in person in Moose Jaw Provincial Court yesterday, while his lawyer Rosh DuPont appeared by phone. DuPont told the court he had provided the provincial crown with a resolution proposal. The case was adjourned to October 21st for further discussions. Kretch also applied to amend his bail conditions. Judge David Chow asked that the application be concluded by the next court date. Kretch faces several charges, including attempted murder, assault, uttering threats, mischief, assaulting and obstructing a peace officer, as well as impaired operation and dangerous operation of a conveyance. I'm Sean Slott.
1: Sask Power is asking residents to stay engaged as plans move forward for a small modular reactor near Estevan. That was announced at the Chamber of Commerce Coffee Talk. During the presentation, SMR construction manager Michael Dedman outlined upcoming studies at the Rafferty site and highlighted the importance of public feedback.
3: Also need to listen to the community and hear about what they are concerned about and have good conversations. We talk about nuclear safety culture and just making sure that people are open and willing to ask questions, and that's a big part of it. So if people have questions, ask them. Let's have a conversation about it.
1: Sask Power says ongoing discussions with residents will remain an important part of the project as the evaluation process moves ahead. Putting the finishing touches on your Halloween decor? There's a good chance that display includes a jack-o'-lantern or two. But what happens to those pumpkins after Halloween? Bonnie Dell with the Wildlife Rescue Society of Saskatchewan says leaving them out does more harm than good.
4: There's been a big trend on social media that a good way to help wildlife is to let them have these pumpkins. And we cannot stress enough that is not a good idea.
1: Dell says wildlife don't need leftover pumpkins as a food source, and they can attract deer, coyotes, and other animals into residential areas. And that's your provincial news.
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1: Up to 4 centimeters of snow today with a high of +2. Mainly cloudy this evening, a low of -2. Tomorrow it'll be mainly sunny and 8 degrees. For Wednesday, sunshine, a high of 14. Thursday it'll be sunny and windy, a high of 9. Current weather conditions can be found anytime on your Swift Current Online app. I'm Judy Peters.
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4: Up to 4 centimeters of snow today with a high of +2. Mainly cloudy this evening, a low of -2. Tomorrow it'll be mainly sunny and 8 degrees. For Wednesday, sunshine, a high of 14. Thursday it'll be sunny and windy, a high of 9. Current weather conditions can be found anytime on your Swift Current Online app. I'm Judy Peters.
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9: Up to 4 centimeters of snow today with a high of +2. Mainly cloudy this evening, a low of -2. Tomorrow it'll be mainly sunny and 8 degrees. For Wednesday, sunshine, a high of 14. Thursday it'll be sunny and windy, a high of 9. Current weather conditions can be found anytime on your Swift Current online app. I'm Judy Peters.
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1: From the Provincial News Desk, I'm Judy Peters. A new pilot project of the Limited Access Exception Drug Status Application could help Saskatchewan patients get prescription coverage faster. Souris Family Pharmacy Manager Matthew Walliser says the new application will allow participating pharmacies to submit some coverage requests online,
2: as opposed to having to do it the old-fashioned way by phone or fax.
1: The pilot program aims to remove these delays and get eligible patients with access to covered medications sooner. With an unprecedented amount of fatal highway crashes this year, Assiniboia RCMP are reminding us to slow down. Moose Jaw's Sean Slatt tells us more.
3: According to a quarterly newsletter from the Assiniboia RCMP posted on social media by the town of Mossbank, officers issued 111 speeding tickets from June to August. Of those tickets, 32 were for going 25 to 34 kilometers per hour over the posted speed limit, and 12 were for going 35 kilometers over the speed limit. One ticket was issued for

0: going 50 kilometers per hour over. That person's vehicle was impounded and tickets were issued for over $1,400 in fines. Two tickets were also issued for passing emergency vehicles at a speed faster than 60 kilometers per hour. I'm Sean Slott.
1: Golden West Weyburn's Cam Burney was inducted into the Saskatchewan Association of Broadcasters Hall of Fame. Burney says he was surprised and humbled to find out he had been nominated.
2: When you begin a career, and no matter what you're doing, I don't think you ever really start out and endeavor to join any sort of Hall of Fame. I don't think that's why any of us does what we do, but I was humbled and honored and just really, really touched that the broadcasting industry in Saskatchewan thought enough of me and my body of work that I would be inducted into the Hall of Fame.
1: Burney says the honor does not mark the end of his career, saying he looks forward to more years of learning, growing, and being involved in the community. Southeast Advocates' Taste of Nations sold out for a second consecutive year, bringing the community together to celebrate different cultures through food and entertainment. Here's Southeast Advocates' Interim Executive Director, Shannon Fodchuk, on the response to this year's event.
3: I just got to say thank you, Estevan. For a second year in a row, we have sold out. So what that tells me is Estevan wants this. And I think what we're looking at is making it bigger for next year.
1: The event featured representation from several cultures, including England, Métis, Nepal, Ghana, and Ukraine, along with live entertainment. And that's your provincial news.
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1: Up to 4 centimeters of snow today with a high of +2. Mainly cloudy this evening, a low of -2. Tomorrow it'll be mainly sunny and 8 degrees. For Wednesday, sunshine, a high of 14. Thursday it'll be sunny and windy, a high of 9. Current weather conditions can be found anytime on your Swift Current Online app. I'm Judy Peters.
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9: Up to 4 centimeters of snow today with a high of +2. Mainly cloudy this evening, a low of -2. Tomorrow it'll be mainly sunny and 8 degrees. For Wednesday, sunshine, a high of 14. Thursday it'll be sunny and windy, a high of 9. Current weather conditions can be found anytime on your Swift Current Online app. I'm Judy Peters.
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6: Up to 4 centimeters of snow today with a high of +2. Mainly cloudy this evening, a low of -2. Tomorrow it'll be mainly sunny and 8 degrees. For Wednesday, sunshine, a high of 14. Thursday, it'll be sunny and windy, a high of 9. Current weather conditions can be found anytime on your Swift Current Online app. I'm Judy Peters.
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1: From the Provincial News Desk, I'm Judy Peters. A court case involving an attempted murder charge has been adjourned to allow for resolution discussions. Here's reporter Sean Slatt with the details.
2: Owen Kretch appeared in person in Moose Jaw Provincial Court yesterday, while his lawyer Rosh DuPont appeared by phone. DuPont told the court he had provided the Provincial Crown with a resolution proposal. The case was adjourned to October 21st for further discussions. Kretch also applied to amend his bail conditions. Judge David Chow asked that the application be concluded by the next court date. Kretch faces several charges, including attempted murder, assault, uttering threats, mischief, assaulting and obstructing a peace officer, as well as impaired operation and dangerous operation of a conveyance. I'm Sean Slott.
1: Sask Power is asking residents to stay engaged as plans move forward for a small modular reactor near Estevan. That was announced at the Chamber of Commerce Coffee Talk. During the presentation, SMR Construction Manager Michael Dedman outlined upcoming studies at the Rafferty site and highlighted the importance of public feedback.
3: Also need to listen to the community and hear about what they are concerned about and have good conversations. We talk about nuclear safety culture and just making sure that people are

0: open and willing to ask questions, and that's a big part of it. So if people have questions, ask them. Let's have a conversation about it.
1: Sask Power says ongoing discussions with residents will remain an important part of the project as the evaluation process moves ahead. Putting the finishing touches on your Halloween decor? There's a good chance that display includes a jack-o'-lantern or two. But what happens to those pumpkins after Halloween? Bonnie Dell with the Wildlife Rescue Society of Saskatchewan says leaving them out does more harm than good.
2: There's been a big trend on social media that a good way to help wildlife is to let them have these pumpkins. And we cannot stress enough that is not a good idea.
1: Dell says wildlife don't need leftover pumpkins as a food source, and they can attract deer, coyotes, and other animals into residential areas. And that's your provincial news.
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1: Up to 4 centimeters of snow today with a high of +2. Mainly cloudy this evening, a low of -2. Tomorrow it'll be mainly sunny and 8 degrees. For Wednesday, sunshine, a high of 14. Thursday it'll be sunny and windy, a high of 9. Current weather conditions can be found anytime on your Swift Current Online app. I'm Judy Peters.
3: 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A presentation of Southwest Funeral Directors on Country 1490. 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

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My name's Eric Ruddle, and there's really two types of people in our community today. One, who are just enjoying today. It's nice and chill because you had dinner yesterday. And two, the ones who planned the dinner for today. 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
4: Up to 4 centimeters of snow today with a high of +2. Mainly cloudy this evening, a low of -2. Tomorrow it'll be mainly sunny and 8 degrees. For Wednesday, sunshine, a high of 14. Thursday it'll be sunny and windy, a high of 9. Current weather conditions can be found anytime on your Swift Current Online app. I'm Judy Peters.
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0: Oh man, if you are looking for the ultimate Thanksgiving dessert today, try the Turpumple. It is a pumpkin, cherry, and apple pie in a cake all together. It looks disgusting, but where could you go wrong, right?
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4: Up to 4 centimeters of snow today with a high of +2. Mainly cloudy this evening, a low of -2. Tomorrow it'll be mainly sunny and 8 degrees. For Wednesday, sunshine, a high of 14. Thursday it'll be sunny and windy, a high of 9. Current weather conditions can be found anytime on your Swift Current Online app. I'm Judy Peters.
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0: That's the king right there, George Strait, and Carried Away. Hey, good morning. My name's Eric Ruddle. Happy Thanksgiving. And of course, this holiday means so much to so many people, and everyone celebrates it in their own different way. I love to hear about your traditions. Right now, we're joined by Jen. And Jen, what does today look like for you?
1: Every year, we go for a walk and let the kids play at the park. And then my mother-in-law skips out a bit early and goes home and gets everything prepared. And then we all come back and have a great supper together.
0: That sounds incredible, especially because we all need that mother-in-law in our life, right? The one who wants to do all the cooking.
2: So the first sign of physical abuse was pushing me in the hallway after school one day. So I hadn't seen the jealousy yet.
3: This is Focus on the Family Minute with Dee Dee Saeed addressing the very difficult topic of abuse in teen dating.
2: We were talking to a classmate after school one day, and we were debating on something kind of trivial. And wanting to look cool in front of his friend, I did a light-handed backslap on Brock's shoulder. And in response, he pushed me with both of his hands. And it was so hard that I fell backwards, slid on the floor, dropped all my books. I was mortified. And, you know, that time alarm bells went off in my head. But I was in shock. I didn't know how to respond to that. You know, when you talk to your kids about dating, you know, here's how you respond to being hit isn't usually at the top of the list.
3: Hear more from Dee Dee today at familyminute.org.
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2: From the Provincial News Desk, I'm Judy Peters. A new pilot project of the Limited Access Exception Drug Status Application could help Saskatchewan patients get prescription coverage faster. Souris Family Pharmacy Manager Matthew Walliser says the new application will allow participating pharmacies to submit some coverage requests online,
3: as opposed to having to do it the old-fashioned way by phone or fax.
2: The pilot program aims to remove these delays and get eligible patients with access to covered medications sooner. With an unprecedented amount of fatal highway crashes this year, Assiniboia RCMP are reminding us to slow down. Moose Jaw's Sean Slatt tells us more.
4: According to a quarterly newsletter from the Assiniboia RCMP posted on social media by the town of Mossbank, officers issued 111 speeding tickets from June to August. Of those tickets, 32 were for going 25 to 34 kilometers per hour over the posted speed limit, and 12 were for going 35 kilometers over the speed limit. One ticket was issued for going 50 kilometers per hour over. That person's vehicle was impounded and tickets were issued for over $1,400 in fines. Two tickets were also issued for passing emergency vehicles at a speed faster than 60 kilometers per hour. I'm Sean Slatt.
2: Golden West Weyburn's Cam Burney was inducted into the Saskatchewan Association of Broadcasters Hall of Fame. Burney says he was surprised and humbled to find out he had been nominated.
5: When you begin a career, and no matter what you're doing, I don't think you ever really start out and endeavor to join any sort of Hall of Fame. I don't think that's why any of us does what we do, but I was humbled and honored and just really, really touched that the broadcasting industry in Saskatchewan thought enough of me and my body of work that I would be inducted into the Hall of Fame.
2: Burney says the honor does not mark the end of his career, saying he looks forward to more years of learning, growing, and being involved in the community. Southeast Advocates' Taste of Nations sold out for a second consecutive year, bringing the community together to celebrate different cultures through food and entertainment. Here's Southeast Advocates' Interim Executive Director, Shannon Fodchuk, on the response to this year's event.
6: I just got to say thank you, Estevan. For a second year in a row, we have sold out. So what that tells me is Estevan wants this. And I think what we're looking at is making it bigger for next year.
2: The event featured representation from several cultures, including England, Métis, Nepal, Ghana, and Ukraine, along with live entertainment. And that's your provincial news.
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2: Up to 4 centimeters of snow today with a high of +2. Mainly cloudy this evening, a low of -2. Tomorrow it'll be mainly sunny and 8 degrees. For Wednesday, sunshine, a high of 14. Thursday it'll be sunny and windy, a high of 9. Current weather conditions can be found anytime on your Swift Current Online app. I'm Judy Peters.

Man, a huge shout out to everyone working today. Thank you for making sure our community doesn't just turn into a ghost town and we can still buy stuff and do all those fun things. I hope you still got some time off, though, throughout the long weekend. 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
6: Up to 4 centimeters of snow today with a high of +2. Mainly cloudy this evening, a low of -2. Tomorrow it'll be mainly sunny and 8 degrees. For Wednesday, sunshine, a high of 14. Thursday it'll be sunny and windy, a high of 9. Current weather conditions can be found anytime on your Swift Current Online app. I'm Judy Peters.
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5: Up to 4 centimeters of snow today with a high of +2. Mainly cloudy this evening, a low of -2. Tomorrow it'll be mainly sunny and 8 degrees. For Wednesday, sunshine, a high of 14. Thursday it'll be sunny and windy, a high of 9. Current weather conditions can be found anytime on your Swift Current Online app. I'm Judy Peters.
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0: James Barker Band and After Dark. Hey, good morning. My name's Eric Ruddle. Happy Thanksgiving. I hope you have had an awesome long weekend so far and hanging out with friends and family. And of course, that's what it's all about. But it seems like every group has their own little traditions within there. And that's what we're talking about. James, what are your traditions when it comes to Thanksgiving?
1: My first Thanksgiving tradition is going to my in-laws and my wife's whole family and all the children get together, and we spend the day on Thanksgiving Sunday.
0: Nice.
1: And the other Thanksgiving tradition I think I have is on the Monday, I prepare a feast for my friends. And nice. We have so many people, we have to take a piece of plywood and slap it down on our table so we can fit everybody around it and gorge ourselves on turkey.
0: Oh, man, that sounds awesome. And I know you got to get back to the kitchen. Oh, my goodness. Today is a great one, and I hope you're having a great Thanksgiving.
2: 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But it could be worse. 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Why, those errors are even kept in record books for posterity. So how should we handle mistakes, errors in judgment, and bad choices that we make? 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There are no more powerful words than saying, "I was wrong. Please forgive me." 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
1: From the Provincial News Desk, I'm Judy Peters. A court case involving an attempted murder charge has been adjourned to allow for resolution discussions. Here's reporter Sean Slatt with the details.
2: Owen Kretch appeared in person in Moose Jaw Provincial Court yesterday, while his lawyer Rosh DuPont appeared by phone. DuPont told the court he had provided the Provincial Crown with a resolution proposal. The case was adjourned to October 21st for further discussions. Kretch also applied to amend his bail conditions. Judge David Chow asked that the application be concluded by the next court date. Kretch faces several charges, including attempted murder, assault, uttering threats, mischief, assaulting and obstructing a peace officer, as well as impaired operation and dangerous operation of a conveyance. I'm Sean Slott.
1: Sask Power is asking residents to stay engaged as plans move forward for a small modular reactor near Estevan. That was announced at the Chamber of Commerce Coffee Talk. During the presentation, SMR construction manager Michael Dedman outlined upcoming studies at the Rafferty site and highlighted the importance of public feedback.
3: Also need to listen to the community and hear about what they are concerned about and have good conversations. We talk about nuclear safety culture and just making sure that people are open and willing to ask questions, and that's a big part of it. So if people have questions, ask them. Let's have a conversation about it.
1: Sask Power says ongoing discussions with residents will remain an important part of the project as the evaluation process moves ahead. Putting the finishing touches on your Halloween decor? There's a good chance that display includes a jack-o'-lantern or two. But what happens to those pumpkins after Halloween? Bonnie Dell with the Wildlife Rescue Society of Saskatchewan says leaving them out does more harm than good.
4: There's been a big trend

0: on social media that a good way to help wildlife is to let them have these pumpkins, and we cannot stress enough that is not a good idea.
1: Dell says wildlife don't need leftover pumpkins as a food source, and they can attract deer, coyotes, and other animals into residential areas. And that's your provincial news.
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1: Up to 4 centimeters of snow today with a high of +2. Mainly cloudy this evening, a low of -2. Tomorrow it'll be mainly sunny and 8 degrees. For Wednesday, sunshine, a high of 14. Thursday it'll be sunny and windy, a high of 9. Current weather conditions can be found anytime on your Swift Current Online app. I'm Judy Peters.
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Oh man, I know it's a Thanksgiving long weekend, but I've talked to so many different people who are not spending it around the dinner table. They're in the rink. Yes, French fries for Thanksgiving dinner. Where can you go wrong?

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4: Up to 4 centimeters of snow today with a high of +2. Mainly cloudy this evening, a low of -2. Tomorrow it'll be mainly sunny and 8 degrees. For Wednesday, sunshine, a high of 14. Thursday it'll be sunny and windy, a high of 9. Current weather conditions can be found anytime on your Swift Current Online app. I'm Judy Peters.
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I love Thanksgiving just as much as the next guy, but I'm excited for tomorrow because we can go full on in to a spooky season. Cannot wait to see everyone's decorations popping up around town. Here's Owen.

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3: Up to 4 centimeters of snow today with a high of +2. Mainly cloudy this evening, a low of -2. Tomorrow it'll be mainly sunny and 8 degrees. For Wednesday, sunshine, a high of 14. Thursday it'll be sunny and windy, a high of 9. Current weather conditions can be found anytime on your Swift Current online app. I'm Judy Peters.
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2: There's Kevin Whitcomb with Options. Hey, happy Thanksgiving. My name's Eric Ruddle. And of course, this weekend's all about hanging out with friends and family, eating some great food. But a lot of people have their own traditions. I've got Jamie with me. And Jamie, what do you and your friends get up to?
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2: 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You could start binging them now and watch them all.
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1: From the Provincial News Desk, I'm Judy Peters. A new pilot project of the Limited Access Exception Drug Status Application could help Saskatchewan patients get prescription coverage faster. Souris Family Pharmacy Manager Matthew Walliser says the new application will allow participating pharmacies to submit some coverage requests online,
2: as opposed to having to do it the old-fashioned way by phone or fax.
1: The pilot program aims to remove these delays and get eligible patients with access to covered medications sooner. With an unprecedented amount of fatal highway crashes this year, Assiniboia RCMP are reminding us to slow down. Moose Jaw's Sean Slatt tells us more.
3: According to a quarterly newsletter from the Assiniboia RCMP posted on social media by the town of Mossbank, officers issued 111 speeding tickets from June to August. Of those tickets, 32 were for going 25 to 34 kilometers per hour over the posted speed limit, and 12 were for going 35 kilometers over the speed limit. One ticket was issued for going 50 kilometers per hour over. That person's vehicle was impounded and tickets were issued for over $1,400 in fines. Two tickets were also issued for passing emergency vehicles at a speed faster than 60 kilometers per hour. I'm Sean Slatt.
1: Golden West Weyburn's Cam Burney was inducted into the Saskatchewan Association of Broadcasters Hall of Fame. Burney says he was surprised and humbled to find out he had been nominated.
4: When you begin a career, and no matter what you're doing, I don't think you ever really start out and endeavor to join any sort of Hall of Fame. I don't think that's why any of us does what we do, but I was humbled and honored and just really, really touched that the broadcasting industry in Saskatchewan thought enough of me and my body of work that I would be inducted into the Hall of Fame.
1: Burney says the honor does not mark the end of his career, saying he looks forward to more years of learning, growing, and being involved in the community. Southeast Advocates' Taste of Nations sold out for a second consecutive year, bringing the community together to celebrate different cultures through food and entertainment. Here's Southeast Advocates' Interim Executive Director, Shannon Fodchuk, on the response to this year's event.
5: I just got to say thank you, Estevan. For a second year in a row, we have sold out. So what that tells me is Estevan wants this. And I think what we're looking at is making it bigger.

0: for next year.
1: The event featured representation from several cultures, including England, Métis, Nepal, Ghana, and Ukraine, along with live entertainment. And that's your provincial news.
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1: Up to 4 centimeters of snow today with a high of +2. Mainly cloudy this evening, a low of -2. Tomorrow it'll be mainly sunny and 8 degrees. For Wednesday, sunshine, a high of 14. Thursday it'll be sunny and windy, a high of 9. Current weather conditions can be found anytime on your Swift Current Online app. I'm Judy Peters.
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She held it for over 5

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10: Up to 4 centimeters of snow today with a high of +2. Mainly cloudy this evening, a low of -2. Tomorrow it'll be mainly sunny and 8 degrees. For Wednesday, sunshine, a high of 14. Thursday it'll be sunny and windy, a high of 9. Current weather conditions can be found anytime on your Swift Current online app. I'm Judy Peters.
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3: Up to 4 centimeters of snow today with a high of +2. Mainly cloudy this evening, a low of -2. Tomorrow it'll be mainly sunny and 8 degrees. For Wednesday, sunshine, a high of 14. Thursday it'll be sunny and windy, a high of 9. Current weather conditions can be found anytime on your Swift Current Online app. I'm Judy Peters.
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0: Hunter Brothers, and those were the Knights. Hey, happy Thanksgiving. My name's Eric Ruddle, and it's always so interesting with these big holidays because I feel like our population doubles because everyone always wants to come here, right? If you have friends and family who live outside of our community, you're just locked in as being the host because we live in the best community on this planet, the most beautiful place on planet Earth. So, of course, everybody wants to come here, so then you're locked in to make the turkey dinner. Good on you. Anyway, I hope you have a great rest of your long weekend. I'll talk to you again soon.
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0: The case was adjourned to October 21st for further discussions. Kretsch also applied to amend his bail conditions. Judge David Chow asked that the application be concluded by the next court date. Kretsch faces several charges, including attempted murder, assault, uttering threats, mischief, assaulting and obstructing a peace officer, as well as impaired operation and dangerous operation of a conveyance. I'm Sean Slott.
1: Sask Power is asking residents to stay engaged as plans move forward for a small modular reactor near Estevan. That was announced at the Chamber of Commerce Coffee Talk. During the presentation, SMR construction manager Michael Dedman outlined upcoming studies at the Rafferty site and highlighted the importance of public feedback.
2: Also need to listen to the community and hear about what they are concerned about and have good conversations. We talk about nuclear safety culture and just making sure that people are open and willing to ask questions, and that's a big part of it. So if people have questions, ask them. Let's have a conversation about it.
1: Sask Power says ongoing discussions with residents will remain an important part of the project as the evaluation process moves ahead. Putting the finishing touches on your Halloween decor? There's a good chance that display includes a jack-o'-lantern or two. But what happens to those pumpkins after Halloween? Bonnie Dell with the Wildlife Rescue Society of Saskatchewan says leaving them out does more harm than good.
3: There's been a big trend on social media that a good way to help wildlife is to let them have these pumpkins. And we cannot stress enough that is not a good idea.
1: Dell says wildlife don't need leftover pumpkins as a food source, and they can attract deer, coyotes, and other animals into residential areas. And that's your provincial news. Up to 4 centimeters of snow today with a high of +2. Mainly cloudy this evening, a low of -2. Tomorrow it'll be mainly sunny and 8 degrees. For Wednesday, sunshine, a high of 14. Thursday it'll be sunny and windy, a high of 9. Current weather conditions can be found anytime on your Swift Current online app. I'm Judy Peters.
4: Highway 37 heading south. 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

Riley Green, Think As You Drunk. Good afternoon and happy Thanksgiving. I'm Sharon Church. Zach McPhee, The Way I Know You Now, up ahead. But first, here's Trisha Yearwood. How Do I Live?

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5: Up to 4 centimeters of snow today with a high of +2. Mainly cloudy this evening, a low of -2. Tomorrow it'll be mainly sunny and 8 degrees. For Wednesday, sunshine, a high of 14. Thursday it'll be sunny and windy, a high of 9. Current weather conditions can be found anytime on your Swift Current Online app. I'm Judy Peters.
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9: Up to 4 centimeters of snow today with a high of +2. Mainly cloudy this evening, a low of -2. Tomorrow it'll be mainly sunny and 8 degrees. For Wednesday, sunshine, a high of 14. Thursday it'll be sunny and windy, a high of 9. Current weather conditions can be found anytime on your Swift Current Online app. I'm Judy Peters.
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0: James Barker Band, Chills. Hey, I'm Sharon Church. You ever wonder why we celebrate Thanksgiving in October while Americans are still waiting until the end of November? I mean, we're pretty much celebrating the same things. Family, gratitude, food. But Canada's Thanksgiving is tied more closely to the fall harvest. With our shorter growing season, October makes a lot more sense. The American holiday has a different history tied to the famous 1621 harvest feast at Plymouth. Their Thanksgiving was eventually set for the fourth Thursday in November, which is way too close to Christmas. I mean, do you even want to see your extended family that close together? Just kidding.
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7: 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What a great trade show. It was jam-packed in there while I was there. Picked myself up some brand new hot sauce.
6: Nice.
7: As well. I believe it's called Legion. They're from Lumsden, Saskatchewan.
6: Oh, very nice.
7: Cherry chipotle.
6: Oh, that sounds ever so tasty.
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Good afternoon. Happy Thanksgiving. I'm Sharon Church. We've got Josh Stumpf, Johnny Walker back to me coming up. But first, the Chicks. Here's Wide Open Spaces.

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5: Up to 4 centimeters of snow today with a high of +2. Mainly cloudy this evening, a low of -2. Tomorrow it'll be mainly sunny and 8 degrees. For Wednesday, sunshine, a high of 14. Thursday, it'll be sunny and windy, a high of 9. Current weather conditions can be found anytime on your Swift Current Online app. I'm Judy Peters.
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The Recklaws and Dean Brody, hometown heroes. Hey, I'm Sharon Church. Do you want a Halloween movie night that won't leave the kids with night terrors? Yes, please. Here are five family-friendly favorites for this time of year. Maybe you can watch one tonight. The Nightmare Before Christmas. And yes, it is a Halloween movie. Thank you very much. Casper, Halloween Town, Hotel Transylvania, and the number one family movie for October has got to be Hocus Pocus. Both of them. Both of them are great. You get witches, ghosts, monsters, and just enough spooky stuff to make it feel like Halloween.

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6: 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What a great trade show. It was jam packed in there while I was there. Picked myself up some brand new hot sauce.
5: Nice.
6: As well. I believe it's called Legion. They're from Lumsden, Saskatchewan.
5: Oh, very nice.
6: Cherry chipotle.
5: Oh, that sounds ever so tasty.
6: Oh, she's good.
7: That's all thanks to my O-line. I can't do anything without them guys protecting me and making holes for me. So all the credit goes to them. They were doing their jobs, picking up the right guys and being athletes.
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6: 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Just go right into it.
5: Yeah, it's been peaceful.
6: What a pleasant treat it's been. Can you get sick more often?
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8: Up to 4 centimeters of snow today with a high of +2. Mainly cloudy this evening, a low of -2. Tomorrow it'll be mainly sunny and 8 degrees. For Wednesday, sunshine, a high of 14. Thursday it'll be sunny and windy, a high of 9. Current weather conditions can be found anytime on your Swift Current Online app. I'm Judy Peters.
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0: Did you make it home for Thanksgiving? Hey, I'm Sharon Church. Meeting with the whole family can be a lot of fun. It can also stir up some different discussions or arguments about different views in the world. Now, I have a pretty strong opinion, and I'm not afraid to let my family know that turkey is the superior choice when it comes to the Thanksgiving meal. I'm talking about the ham versus turkey debate. No, no, no, no, no. There must be a bird on that table tonight.
1: So the first sign of physical abuse was pushing me in the hallway after school one day. So I hadn't seen the jealousy yet.
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1: We were talking to a classmate after school one day, and we were debating on something kind of trivial. And wanting to look cool in front of his friend, I did a light-handed backslap on Brock's shoulder. And in response, he pushed me with both of his hands. And it was so hard that I fell backwards, slid on the floor, dropped on my books. I was mortified. And, you know, that time alarm bells went off in my head. But I was in shock. I didn't know how to respond to that. You know, when you talk to your kids about dating, you know, here's how you respond to being hit isn't usually at the top of the list.
2: Hear more from Dee Dee today at FamilyMinute.org.
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Tennille Town, sunshine's free. 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
7: Mainly cloudy this evening, a low of minus 2. Tomorrow it'll be mainly sunny and 8 degrees. For Wednesday, sunshine, a high of 14. Thursday it'll be sunny and windy, a high of 9. Current weather conditions can be found anytime on your Swift Current Online app. I'm Judy Peters.
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Tim and the Glory Boys, Float. Good afternoon. I'm Sharon Church. Corey Kent, This Heart's coming up on your Thanksgiving Monday. But first, here's Braden King. We got beer.

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7: Nice.
6: As well. 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
7: Oh, very nice.
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3: Mainly cloudy this evening, a low of minus 2. Tomorrow it'll be mainly sunny and 8 degrees. For Wednesday, sunshine, a high of 14. Thursday it'll be sunny and windy, a high of 9. Current weather conditions can be found anytime on your Swift Current Online app. I'm Judy Peters.
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0: Dallas Smith and Alexandra Kay, how do you miss me? Hey, I'm Sharon Church. Did you know that TV dinners were actually inspired by Thanksgiving leftovers? In 1953, due to an ordering error, food company Swanson was stuck with 260 tons of frozen turkeys. Now, instead of tossing all that turkey and taking a loss, Swanson salesman Jerry Thomas, who's Canadian, by the way, he came up with a genius idea. Inspired by the meals served on planes, he ordered 5,000 aluminum trays and organized an assembly line of workers to fill them with turkey, peas, cornbread, and sweet potatoes. And that's how the TV dinner was born.
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Okay, it has come to my attention that there are people out there still waiting to turn on their furnace. Hey, I'm Sharon Church. You know what? I applaud that determination. We caved a long time ago. I just can't be uncomfortable for any amount of time. Yes, I know I could put on a sweater or wrap myself in a blanket, but here's the thing. I don't want to. I don't want to. It's too cold. Put that furnace on. Crank it up.

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7: 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What a great trade show. It was jam-packed in there while I was there. Picked myself up some brand new hot sauce.
8: Nice.
7: As well. I believe it's called Legion. 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
8: Oh, very nice.
7: Cherry chipotle.
8: Oh, that sounds ever so tasty.
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13: Mainly cloudy this evening, a low of -2. Tomorrow it'll be mainly sunny and 8 degrees. For Wednesday, sunshine, a high of 14. Thursday it'll be sunny and windy, a high of 9. Current weather conditions can be found anytime on your Swift Current Online app. I'm Judy Peters.
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Happy Thanksgiving. I'm Sharon Church. 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
9: Mainly cloudy this evening, a low of minus 2. Tomorrow it'll be mainly sunny and 8 degrees. For Wednesday, sunshine, a high of 14. Thursday it'll be sunny and windy, a high of 9. Current weather conditions can be found anytime on your Swift Current Online app. I'm Judy Peters.
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0: Owen Wrigling, Me Without My Hometown. Hey, I'm Sharon Church. Ah, Thanksgiving weekend. After a summer filled with burgers and hot dogs, I have really enjoyed this whole weekend with turkey for every meal. And the best of all is the turkey hangover. Nothing quite like unbuttoning those jeans and letting it all hang out on the couch after three helpings of supper. For 3 days in a row. Ooh, and pumpkin pie. Love it. Now, if you think it's the turkey that's making you tired, think again. Yes, turkey contains tryptophan, which is linked to making you feel sleepy. Yes, but not in the quantities high enough to make you completely pass out when it's time to help with the dishes. So what's really making you tired? Okay, this is going to sound like a no-brainer, but it's all the carbs we just inhaled. The mashed potatoes, the stuffing, the sweet potato pie, not to mention the alcohol. So if you want to blame the turkey, go ahead. But we all know the truth.
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1: It's not much to look at. The Karura is basically a black robin. Most people would hardly notice if it was missing, and it almost was. This rare species, native to the islands off the coast of New Zealand, almost disappeared. In 1980, there were only 5 black robins left in the world. Only one of them was a female, biologically able to reproduce, and she was old. Yet she and a mate, under the watchful care of biologists in New Zealand, began to reproduce, and from them, now, not one but 2 islands are filled with them. It's a modern parallel and reminder about the way that God kept His promise to Abraham and Sarah. To them, all hope seemed lost, and yet, by faith, Abraham believed, and his faith was counted as righteousness. And so it is for all who believe today. It's by faith in Jesus Christ that we are counted as righteous before our God. I'm David Wolin at haventoday.org.
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1: Yielding to temptation damages relationships, even your relationship with God. But that doesn't mean God will abandon you. Today on Turning Point, Dr. David Jeremiah continues his look at the devastating power of temptation, how to avoid it, and how to restore your relationship with God should you succumb to it. To introduce the compelling conclusion of his message, Temptation, here's David.
2: And thank you for joining us. This is Monday and the beginning of a brand new week for us as we study the battle for your soul. Based on a brand new book that was just released a few days ago, The Battle for Your Soul, is a reminder that there's a war going on inside all of us even Christians, because there are two natures at work, the flesh and the spirit, and they're opposed to one another. And what we do defends our soul or allows our soul to be defenseless. We're talking about temptation at this point in time and how temptation seeks to destroy us, how it seeks to get its foot in the door and then take over. 1 Corinthians 10:13 is the passage before us, and we'll get to it in just a moment. But first, I want to remind you that this new book, The Battle for Your Soul, is now available from Turning Point for a gift of any size. 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When you ask for this resource, we'll send it to you right away. And now here's part two of Temptation. Remember this, God never tempts us to evil. Satan tempts us to evil. But when God allows temptation to come our way, in this passage of Scripture, he makes a promise that's quite surprising. He says he will limit its intensity to what we can bear. He knows our limitations, and he never allows us to be tempted, the Scripture says this, beyond what we can bear. And he is present to help us. The Apostle Paul tells us that he will deliver us from temptation. God delivers us, he has delivered us, and he will deliver us, according to 2 Corinthians 1:10. You might think that we would be better off without temptation. I think that on occasion. But when temptation comes, it serves a purpose. We need these tests because they help us demonstrate our love for Christ. One pastor that I read a lot said, if you don't have any tests, you can't have any testimonies. In school, you take a test occasionally to prove what you've learned. Without tests, there would be no real measure of growth and little motivation to study or grow wiser in the subject. And the Christian life is the same way. Without the occasional test, how would we measure our growth in Christ? When we are tempted to do wrong and still choose to obey Christ, it shows us that our faith in him is growing. If you hear someone say, I was overcome by temptation and it was more than I could withstand, don't believe him. That's not what the Scripture says. The Scripture says there is no temptation that has taken you, but such as is common to man, and God is faithful, and he will not allow the temptation to be more than you can handle. And remember this, God is not merely regulating the circumstances, he's protecting the integrity of your soul. God cares about your soul, and he wants your soul to be pure so you can relate to him. If you yield to temptation, you shrink the soul, you complicate the soul so that your relationship with God gets tarnished. And some of you know what that's like. David prayed on one occasion, God, restore to me the joy of my salvation. He didn't say, restore my salvation. He said, restore to me the joy of salvation. Temptation can steal the joy of your salvation. And some of you are shaking your heads because you know what I'm talking about. So when it comes to temptation, you will face it. But God will limit it. And the third thing is, you can beat it. You can be victorious over temptation. Now, let me extrapolate that a little bit. Paul would go on to tell his young friend that God would give him a way to escape the temptation. And it says here, God is faithful, who will not allow you to be tempted beyond what you are able, but with the temptation will make the way of escape that you may be able to bear it. Whenever we are tempted, God has the end of that temptation in sight. The moment the test begins, the way out is already available. He doesn't wait to see how we're doing. He gives us a means of escape from that temptation at the very outset. It's interesting that the Greek word for escape had the connotation of a narrow passage out of a treacherous canyon. In other words, you might climb down into this canyon and find yourself trapped and you don't know how to get out. All of a sudden, you find a narrow way out. Paul says that if you see that path, don't walk past it. Don't ignore it, but take the way out. The escape God provides is more than a way out of a situation. It's a pathway to preserving the health and strength of your soul. God will always make a way. But let me say something about this. While this is very encouraging, it must not be taken for granted. Listen to me, and you know this to be true. In most situations, the way of escape will be just a fleeting thought. That thought will say something like, this is wrong, and you know it, and you shouldn't be doing this. The way of escape may only last for a moment, and if it isn't taken, it will be too late. Take the way of escape that God provides. And as you think back over the times you've been tempted, you know there's a moment, someplace in that temptation where you know you can make the right decision or the wrong one. If you yield to the temptation, you've made the wrong decision, and you've walked past the way of escape. Now, every temptation is different, and all temptations fall into certain categories. So what I would like to do at the end of my sermon is give you some practical things that I've learned over the years through the study of the Bible and through personal experience that will help you deal with temptation in your life. Because once again, we're all in the same boat. We all have temptation. Number one, recognize the possibility of it. You know, there are some people that think, oh, I'm a Christian. I don't get tempted. I'm not going to be. Listen to me. There's a verse in 1 Corinthians 10, right before the verse that we are studying. 1 Corinthians 10:13 says, you're going to be tempted. 1 Corinthians 10:12 says this, therefore, let him who thinks he stands take heed lest he fall. What that is saying is this, don't get arrogant and proud. Don't get cocky about your Christian life and say, well, I'm never going to get tempted. You know, temptation comes in certain ways and you can almost predict them. I like to say it this way. I love the ocean. And the ocean is a good picture of this. The height of the wave determines the valley that follows it. There's a big wave and then there's the trough behind it. Temptation works that way. It often comes to us on the aftermath of some great accomplishment. For instance, Elijah faced his worst defeat right after his greatest victory. Peter made one of his worst mistakes immediately after he confessed Christ. David was at the height of his career when he fell into mortal sin. It is interesting how that works. I one time visited Mont Blanc, and at the end of my tour there, I was introduced to the cemetery that's below the mountain. And I was told that in this cemetery, more than 50% of the people who are buried there lost their lives on the way down the mountain, not on their way up. Because when they would get to the top, they would get cocky about the fact they'd made it and careless on the way down, and lose their footing and die. Men and women, that is the thing we deal with in life. We get to the place where we think we've had this great experience. When you have that great mountaintop experience, that's when you need to be careful. Because what follows the mountain is the valley, and you don't want to go there. So what you need to do, first of all, is understand a little bit about how temptation works and recognize the possibility of it in your life. Here's something most people would never think about. Request help before temptation happens. In the Bible, there are two verses that tell us that before you get tempted, you should pray about it. In the Lord's Prayer, here's what it says. Do not lead us into temptation, but deliver us from the evil one. Did you ever pray that in the morning? Lord, don't let me go into temptation today. Give me victory over temptation. And then in Matthew 26:41, it says, watch and pray, lest you enter into temptation. The spirit is willing, but the flesh is weak. You see, you have to be alert to the fact that temptation is real, that you are a definite candidate for it. And if you've had an experience of great victory, you could be in jeopardy. So be careful. Watch and pray, and the idea is to be alert. R.A. Torrey said that the reason why many people fail in battle is because they wait till the hour of battle. They don't do anything to prepare themselves. The reason why others succeed is because they have gained their victory on their knees before the battle came. So anticipate your battles, fight them on your knees before temptation comes, and you will have victory. I used to be a youth pastor centuries ago, and I used to talk to young people, and we would talk very plainly. And I remember saying to them on occasion, the place for you to make up your mind about what you think concerning premarital sex is not the back seat of an automobile. And that got their attention. That's an incredibly important step. Make up your mind ahead of time what you're going to do about the temptations that come your way. Determine your convictions before the conflict happens. Here's the third thing. Resist the devil and he will flee from you. That's an interesting one. The Bible says you can make the devil run away. There are a lot of ways to see that happen. The best is to take into your hands the sword of the Spirit. The Bible says that when Jesus was tempted in the wilderness, he took the sword of the Spirit, which is the word of God. He was tempted three times, and three times he said, "It is written." And then he quoted from the book of Deuteronomy. Can you believe it? And Satan was defeated by three quotations from the Old Testament book of Deuteronomy, because the Lord Jesus Christ knew what to do. And at the end of that temptation, we are told, and the devil departed from him. Resist the devil, and he will flee from you. Don't just give in. Fight back out loud. Learn verses that help you with the areas of temptation that are in your life, and quote them to the enemy. Use the sword of the Spirit, which is the word of God. Then, number four, retreat from certain kinds of temptation. Believers recognize that there's a lot of difference in the perils we face. There's a time to resist and a time to retreat. Sometimes we need to see the devil run, and sometimes we need to run from the devil. The Bible in the New Testament tells us to flee certain things, and two of those things we're to flee is, it says here, flee sexual immorality, 1 Corinthians, and flee youthful lust, 2 Timothy 2:22. Fleeing temptation may involve changing the channels you watch, changing the places you go, changing the friends you spend time with, or changing the websites you visit. In the Old Testament story of Joseph, we are told that when the temptation was severe and Potiphar's wife was trying to get him to submit to her seduction, he ran out of the house. And I used to say, because he was better off without his coat than without his character. She kept his coat and used it to get him thrown in jail, but he kept his character. How did he do it? He ran away from it. I think that's a very instructive thing, because there are some temptations you cannot stand up against. Some temptations you need to get away from. I remember someone saying that the best equipment you can have for dealing with temptation is the best pair of Adidas money can buy. Mark Twain said, there are several good protections against temptation, but the surest is cowardice. Don't think you're going to be able to stand up against some temptations. Get away from it. Don't put yourself in the position where you're constantly being assaulted by the enemy. So let me go back over these. Recognize the possibility of temptation. Request help in advance of it. resist the devil and he will flee from you. Retreat from certain kinds of temptation and remove any means of sin far from you. The Bible says in Proverbs chapter 4, do not enter the path of the wicked and do not walk in the way of evil. Avoid it. Do not travel on it. Turn away from it and pass on. And Paul wrote, put on the Lord Jesus Christ and make no provision for the flesh. I have told this story before, but there's no better story that I can tell you to help you understand this than the story about the donuts. There was this man who was incredibly overweight because he was addicted to donuts. He just could not resist them. He could eat a whole box. But somebody got a hold of him and helped him get on a diet, and he quit eating donuts and he slimmed up and he was doing great. And then one day they came to work and there he was sitting in the lunchroom with a box of donuts, just knocking them out one right after the other. And they said to him, what happened? He said, I woke up this morning and I had a great craving for a donut. I talked to the Lord about it, and he told me that if there was a parking space left in front of the donut shop, it would be all right for me to have a donut. And he said, sure enough, on the eighth time around the block, there it was. So that's what it means to make provision for the flesh. That means you say, I'm going to resist, but then you do things that put you in a position to fail. Don't do that. That's what the scripture teaches. And then replace bad influences with good ones. Proverbs 13:20 says, he who walks with wise men will be wise, but the companion of fools will be destroyed. Some of the people in our lives can drag us down to the sin we are trying to avoid. Let me ask you this question. Are the people you hang out with, are they bringing you closer to God, or are they trying to pull you away from God? All the time I've been a pastor, people have been arguing with me about this in some way. They say, if you get rid of all your unsaved friends when you become a Christian, you will never have a chance to win them to Christ. I'm not saying you should get rid of all your unsaved friends. What I am saying is this. If you're in a relationship with friends or companions and they're taking you away from Christ more than you are bringing them toward Christ, you better get another relationship. You can't stand that constant pressure. And our friends are important, but the scripture tells us to seek out friends who are wise so we can become wise, and not wicked friends who will cause destruction in our lives. The answer is to replace poor models with strong ones. Find people who will point you to Christ, make you stronger in your spiritual walk, hold you accountable, look for wise believers to pull you up alongside them, and you will be benefited by that when it comes to temptation. And then finally, my last point in this long list is resolve to live on the high road. I used to face this as a youth pastor because kids would come and say, do you think it's all right if I do this? And they would list something that they already knew the answer to. They were hoping I would give them some reason to be able to go ahead and do what they knew they shouldn't do. And it was an illustration that there are some people who want to live the Christian life. They want to stay as close to the old life as they can, knowing they're going to heaven. They got one foot inside the kingdom, and they still are trying to live according to the old way. The other way is this. We should try to live as close to God as we can and stay as far away from the old life as we can. This is the low life. This is the high life. You have a choice to make as a believer. Am I going to live the compromised life, which is I'm going to stay as close to the old life as I can, do the things I used to do when I feel like it, or am I going to walk with God and be victorious in my life, victorious over the things that have dragged me down? Every Christian has a choice to make. The high road is the uncompromising walk with God that doesn't count any cost too high to be in the position of God's blessing. Benjamin Watson was a NFL tight end, an outspoken Christian who played 16 seasons with the Patriots, the Browns, and the Saints. His father, who became a Christian through Billy Graham's television ministry, led Benjamin to Christ. As a teenager, Benjamin developed an interest in hip-hop after a friend loaned him a cassette tape. And When his father heard the album's explicit lyrics, he confronted Benjamin and told him never to bring such filth into their home again. Benjamin grabbed the tape, sprinted two blocks to his friend's house, and threw the tape on the porch in disgust. He said, "I wasn't doing this because I made him angry. I was doing it because I had disappointed him, and I felt so bad about that." He said, "I remember other times when I sinned, and each time my dad would lift me up, he would guide me back to the right path. He would point me toward better choices. And in the same way, God sees my failures and he still forgives me." When you are victimized by temptation, that doesn't mean your relationship with God is over. That just means you got some homework to do. You get things right with God and he will forgive you. He always forgives. If we confess our sin, he is faithful and just to forgive us our sin and to cleanse us from all unrighteousness. Ladies and gentlemen, that verse was written to Christians, not to unsaved people. So remember Paul's promise, "No temptation has taken you, but such as is common to man. But God is faithful, who will not suffer you to be tempted above that you are able, but with the temptation will provide a means of escape that you might be able to bear it." I want to end with this story. Shortly after World War I ended, Donald Gray Barnhouse walked through the battlefields of Belgium near the city of Mons. The war was over, but its scars remained, and along the roads lay abandoned German tanks, broken artillery, shattered equipment left behind in retreat. The day itself felt peaceful. It was springtime, and the sun was warm and the sky was perfectly still, and great trees stretched overhead like the arches of a cathedral. As Barnhouse walked quietly through silence, something strange caught his attention. Leaves were falling. One brushed against his coat. He picked it up and rubbed it between his fingers, and it crumbled into dust. He looked up and saw more leaves drifting down. But it wasn't autumn. It was spring. There was no wind and no storm. These were dead leaves that had clung stubbornly to the branches all winter long. Then he understood. Deep beneath the earth, new life was rising. Fresh sap was moving upward through the trees, pushing out new buds, and that new life forced the dead leaves to fall away. We often try to strip away the dead leaves through sheer willpower. We say, "I'm never going to do that again. I'm not going to yield to that temptation again." And before we know it, there we are doing it again. The real battle is within. Barnhouse realized the leaves didn't fall because of outward pressure, but because new life was rising within. And the same is true spiritually, men and women. As we renew the inner man through God's word and prayer and fellowship and coming to church and doing the things we know that are going to make us strong, the Holy Spirit produces new life within our souls. And as the life of Christ grows stronger within us, he begins quietly to expel the things that were a part of our life before. The new life from within replaces the old life from without. So don't focus just on resisting temptation. Focus on drawing near to Jesus Christ. Let him renew your heart. Let him strengthen your soul. And when the life of Christ fills you, the old dead leaves of sinful desires will begin to fall away, and new spiritual fruit will grow in their place. I share this message with all of us today because Satan is like a roaring lion going about seeking whom he may devour. And maybe this message from God's word will be a warning and a provision for you to stop in your tracks and do a 180 away from the enemy and toward God. That is certainly my prayer. And the Bible says if we resist Satan, he will flee from us. I'm reminded of the illustration of that. When the Lord was finished in his temptation by Satan, the Bible says Satan left him. And Satan will leave you if you will stand up and fight using the Word of God as your defense mechanism. Tomorrow we're going to talk about rest for your soul. The Bible actually says, "And you shall find rest for your soul." If your soul is restless, don't miss tomorrow, because the Bible has some great things to say to us to help us fix that problem. And don't forget, the resource for this month is The Battle for Your Soul, a 240-page hardback book will help you stand strong in your faith. This book was written for all of us who live in the battle zone, and I hope you'll get your copy during the time that it's being offered here on Turning Point when you send a gift to Turning Point during the month of October. Just say, please send me the book about the soul, and it'll be on its way. We'll see you next time. Thanks for listening. God bless you.
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3: The coldness in his tone that day, I knew that this was going to be bad, and I knew that I needed to get away from him, and I had left my car keys back in his bedroom, and for some reason, I thought I needed to get my car keys, get into the front yard, and just get away.
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5: You know, John, today's topic, it breaks my heart, and it should break everybody's heart, when particularly young women are in an abusive relationship. And I'm thinking of your high school years, your teen years, and, you know, I've known even my son's friends that have suffered some of this. Mm. And so it is a silent thing. We don't talk enough about it, but today we want to equip parents to be alert, to understand, and to have those discussions, to equip particularly their daughters about how to know when a relationship is abusive. Mm-hmm. Because most of the time, this is all new, and you don't know. You're this flower, and man, there are mean people in this world. Mm-hmm.
4: Yeah, and our guest has been through what you're talking about, experiencing horrific abuse as a teen in a dating relationship, and we'll be sharing that with you today. Dee Dee Saeed is our guest. She's advised young adults about healthy dating relationships for many years now as a mentor and as a mom, and she's turned her experience into a book called It Doesn't Start With a Punch, My Journey Through an Abusive Teen Dating Relationship.
5: Dee Dee, welcome to Focus on the Family.
3: Thank you so much. It's an honor to be here.
5: Your
3: today.
5: Name will be easy. My sister is Dee Dee, so this is good. I'll keep thinking of her
3: small,
5: as I'm talking
3: world.
5: To you. Let's get into it. That was a serious kind of entry point, and some people are going, what? And maybe even concerned that should we be covering something?